0: says there's a common misconception in how people perceive the behaviour of Neil the Seal. After a couple of weeks delighting locals near Hobart, the 1,000-kilogram elephant seal left his seaside resting spot yesterday and returned to sea. La Trobe University's Dr. Deanna Tepper specialises in the study of our relationships with animals. She says people tend to view Neil's behaviour through a human lens.
1: We sort of look at his behaviour and we think, oh, he's being really cheeky and he's being mischievous and he's being a rebel and he's sort of deliberately destroying these things to make us laugh. And of course, that isn't actually the case. He's just displaying the behaviour of a wild seal.
0: In sport, France is the first team into the semi-finals of the World Cup after a clinical 2-0 win over Morocco in their quarter-final. ABC Sports' Amanda Shalala reports from Boston.
2: After failing to find their feet in the first half, Les Bleus burst to life in the second. Making up for his missed penalty earlier in the game, Kylian Mbappe, the French captain, scored a beautiful goal, his 8th of the tournament, to take him level with Golden Boot leader Lionel Messi. Ousmane Dembele then made it 2-0, and after that it was all France, wrapping up another impressive victory, going through to the semi-finals where they'll face either Spain or Belgium.
0: To the weather, scattered showers along the central and northern coast and adjacent ranges, isolated showers elsewhere along the coast and in the far north. Mostly dry and partly cloudy elsewhere. In Sydney, a shower or two this morning with light winds. 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
5: Prime Minister Albanese is not going to the Garma Festival this year. It's NAIDOC week, for God's sake. What a time to find out. I can't imagine how Aboriginal people feel about this, because I'm an Anglo-Celtic Australian. I have 3 Indigenous grandchildren now, and on their behalf, I just want to express the disappointment.
6: That's Pam there calling in on Free Call Friday earlier. She's disappointed Prime Minister Anthony Albanese is not going to be attending this year's Garma Festival in northeast Arnhem Land, breaking a promise he made last year to keep coming back to the event while he's the Prime Minister. Love to know your thoughts on this. We've had all sorts of texts, all sorts of messages like this one, who says, "Hi Mel, on Anthony Albanese on the NAIDOC issue. He's been very busy lately with overseas trips with our Pacific neighbours, and he is human. You can't be everywhere. That doesn't say he doesn't care." That's one texter. Let us know what you think. 1300 222 702 is how you can call to let us know. You can also text 0467 922 702. If you've just tuned in, I'm Melanie Tate. I'm filling in for Hamish McDonald here on 702 ABC Sydney for today and for Monday. And then Hamish will be back with you on Tuesday. Now, coming up, I wonder if you've ever heard of the mullet run. It's a traditional fishing practice and people are fighting to bring it back. You'll hear from two of those people very, very soon. And Dan Sultan has announced his new album. He joins me very, very soon talking music in around half an hour's time. Now, Georgie and Jemima are on the phones. Give them a call at any time, 1300 222 702. That's 1300 222 702.
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6: Let's take a look at what's happening on the roads. In Bar Point on the M1 Pacific Motorway, just past Joel's Bridge, there's a broken down truck, and one of 3 northbound lanes are closed. In Bexley Forest Road, just past Stony Creek Road, there's a truck crash. Moderate traffic conditions. One of 2 eastbound lanes is closed. Let us know if you see anything out there we should be reporting on. We'd absolutely love to get that from you. If you could text it in, call in. Text is 0467 922 702. It is, of course, Friday the 10th of July. The weather. Let's look at the latest weather. Tops of 17 on the coast and in the west. A shower or two is expected. And the current temperatures around the city are Sydney's coast 12 degrees, Camden 9, Parramatta, it's 11. Campbelltown, it's 9. Penrith, 12. Gosford, 12. Katoomba, 6. And Cronulla, 11. And I had a text earlier. We were talking about how cold Canberra would be. I had a text from Ian who said in Canberra, it's 2.5 degrees chilly. It's lovely in Canberra when it's chilly, though. I was in Canberra this week and it is just, it is such a beautiful city. I won't hear a word against it. Love Canberra, and it's particularly lovely this time of year when it's super cold and, you know, there's, I don't know, it's just a really very, very, very special city. It really is, which I know that not everybody agrees with.
4: Thomas O'Reilly. Everything Sydney.
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6: Now, lots of reaction from you this morning after it was revealed that the PM will not attend this year's Garma Festival in northeast Arnhem Land. The decision breaks a promise Anthony Albanese made last year to keep coming back to the event while he's in office. Here is that promise.
8: So it is an honour to be back here at Garma for a fourth time as Prime Minister. But we're trying to work out with Denise and co. I think it's visit 8 or 9 to Garma. And I commit here that every single year as that I have the great honour to be Australia's Prime Minister, I will be here and engaged with you, because this is a journey that has a long way to go.
6: That's Anthony Albanese last year at Garma Festival. Now, the Garma Festival is Australia's premier Indigenous cultural gathering. It's a four-day celebration of Yolngu life held in Arnhem Land in the Northern Territory. It's hosted by the Yothu Yindi Foundation and it features traditional dance, art, music and serves as a major forum for discussing Indigenous policy and affairs. The decision has surprised many 702 listeners who've called in to the show this morning. Let's hear from them.
5: Prime Minister Albanese is not going to the Garma Festival this year. It's NAIDOC week, for God's sake. What a time to find out.
9: I am very, very disappointed in what Mr. Albanese is doing. I mean, these people are hurting. They haven't recovered from that November, October 14th, debacle.
10: I'd like to remind him that we used to have a saying in the party about retain the common touch, or in other words, charity begins at home.
6: Now, we've been to the Prime Minister's office for comment, and the office says this year the Prime Minister is going to be represented by Indigenous Affairs Minister Malindiri McCarthy, Foreign Affairs Minister Penny Wong, along with other senior cabinet members. Other senior cabinet members. For the past 4 years, the Garma Festival has been a mainstay in the Prime Minister's calendar, becoming the platform from which he has made announcements and telegraphed the Indigenous affairs agenda for his government. This year, the festival organiser, Yothu Yindi Foundation, has confirmed Anthony Albanese will not be attending, and the Malindiri McCarthy and Penny Wong will both be there. Northern Territory Chief Minister Leah Finocchiaro is scheduled to appear. She'll be making her first appearance at the festival since she was elected in 2024. So if you've got some thoughts about this, we would really love to hear from you. You can call us on 1-300-222-702. That's 1-300-222-702. And you can also text us 0467 922 702. Coming up in a second, have you ever heard of the mullet run? We are going to be talking about the mullet run in a moment, a traditional fishing practice which was banned for 40 years right across New South Wales. And the fight to bring it back is on this weekend's Compass, and we're going to be talking about that in just a moment.
4: Hamish McDonald.
11: I'm back Monday for a very special occasion, the state memorial of Professor Richard Scollier. Join me as we mark the incredible legacy of a great Australian.
4: Mornings with Hamish McDonald. Monday from 8:30. 702 ABC Sydney.
6: It's great to have your company this morning. It is currently 13 past 10 here in Parramatta, and here on the eastern seaboard of Australia. It is currently 13 past 10. It's really great to have your company. Now, I wonder, does the mullet run, the expression the mullet run, does that mean anything to you? Well, the mullet run is a traditional fishing practice which has significant spiritual and cultural value to Aboriginal communities across New South Wales. And for 40 years, it was banned. The fight to bring it back makes up this weekend's episode of Compass on Sunday night. And Uncle Robert Cooley and Rodney Ella are featured in the episode. They join us now. Thank you so much for joining us today.
12: Thank
13: Pleasure.
12: You.
13: Thank
6: you. Can I start by asking, we've had a lot of calls this morning about the Prime Minister not making his way to Garma this year, which is something that he normally does. Have you got any thoughts on that, Uncle Robert or Rodney?
12: No, not particularly.
14: Oh, look, it's a bit surprising for me, I think, given what's going on out there and, you know, the political climate at the moment. I thought it would have been really good for him to go along. But, you know, I don't know his schedule, so I can't be a judge or comment too much. But, yeah, a little bit disappointing he's not there today.
6: Well, let's move on now to why you're here chatting with us, and that's to talk about the mullet run. Uncle Robert, can you explain to us what the mullet run is?
14: Oh, look, the mullet run is fishing activity or a cultural activity, and focus around obviously that fish species mullet that are really important to most Indigenous communities, not just all around New South Wales but all around the country. And they're a seasonal fish connected, symbolic with our communities, particularly our family connections on the south coast and north coast of New South Wales. And they start travelling through, you know, around March in our area, and could travel all the way up through to June, end of June. But, yeah, very important fish species to us, connected to us through stories and other things.
6: Where's your area?
14: Well, we're coastal Sydney, but more precisely in the northern shores of Botany Bay there, or Gamay. That's where our community settlement is located.
6: And can you tell us a bit about the family connection to this practice of fishing for mullet?
14: Well, I think all of our families in our community are connected somewhere or another with mullet, whether it's our families going out there catching them, whether it's, you know, other families and all of us having a feast and talking about them, but bringing communities together, it's a really, you know, our community was the first impacted by European settlement, you know. So over the years, we've had fractured relationships have formed within different families and stuff. But the one thing that, as Rodney alluded to in the film, is come mullet season, all that's forgotten, and it brings all us together. So it's very important, not just for a food source, but us getting together and talking and talking about things and looking after each other.
6: So, Rodney, can you explain why mullet fishing was banned for 40 years?
12: In our area, primarily, is because the overfishing in our bay, and it wasn't just for mullet, it was all the other fish species as well. And it did have a pretty significant impact on our communities in particular. My father was a paid fisherman, so that was an important source of income for our family, being a large family. So when we lost that, I think we struggled a little bit. That's the way it is.
6: What did it mean for your dad to have his livelihood taken away from him like that?
12: Oh, look, it did have an impact, but, you know, our old people were pretty resourceful. He did have another job, so my dad worked two jobs. One as a weighbridge operator at Boral, the old refinery, and fishing.
6: Fishing's so important, though, isn't it? Because not only can you earn that extra bit of money, but you can feed your family with it as well.
12: It was really important for us. I know that when my dad did get a good catch of mullet, that'd be shared primarily amongst our family and then whoever else in the community. If they wanted any fish, they knew where to come to get it.
6: Mm-hmm. So what have been some of the

0: environmental implications of the practice of mullet fishing being outlawed?
1: Look, I think with the increased population and then development that's taken place over the years in Botany Bay or Gamay, primarily for us, there were a lot of pollution and contaminants that ended up in our waterways,
0: right.
1: And we did struggle a bit because of that. Access to those resources that were always available to us, it did have a big impact on our community.
0: Mm-hmm. If you've just tuned in, you're hearing from Uncle Robert Cooley and Rodney Eller. They are, I guess you could say, the stars of this weekend's episode of Compass, which is called Reviving the Mullet Run. It's on at 6:30 on Sunday night on ABC TV and ABC iView. I'd love to know, how did the push to overturn this ban get started?
2: Oh, look, I think, you know, the community have been watching these fish swim past for, over three decades.
0: Yeah, right.
2: And so we, you know, our visual observations were there was still enough fish out there to sustain a food source for our community, mm-hmm. purely a food source, no commercial activity associated with it. And this is the message that we're trying to get across. The fish are there. We're not a commercial activity. We've only taken a fraction of those fish mm-hmm. purely to feed our families. So for our living experience and observations, it was the mullet were there. So that's the information that was probably not asked of us
0: mm-hmm.
2: When these commercial fishing bans took place. But, you know, we knew the fish were there. We had to convince the government that, it was important for us. It was a cultural activity connected to our community. The yep. fishermen had connections to fishermen and fishing families from the past. And we could do it sustainably. So basically, you know, they're all things that are principle, you know, protocols within our culture, you know, taking what you need,
0: mm-hmm.
2: only what you need, you know. And I think a perfect example of that is, you know, the initial permit allowed 100 boxes of one particular species of fish, and that was purely mullet. Over time, you know, we've been grateful for the New South Wales Fisheries, the agency, listening to, you know, our way of sustainable fishing, and that was, okay, well, look, there's other fish that are in there that are important to us as well, not just mullet. So how about we, evolve the permit or adapt the mm-hmm. permit to suit that? That is, you know, multiple fin fish species, less boxes of fish. You know, even though we can take 100 boxes, we set it at 60 for ourselves if right. we ever get there, which we
0: that's a lot of fish.
2: It's yeah. a lot of fish, yeah. and we don't need it. But you know, like if we do for some kind of, you know, cultural business or family business or business, whatever, then it's available. But, you know, that was us setting our sustainable targets.
0: Mm-hmm.
2: Two-thirds of the, you know, like dropping more than a third of the allowable catch of and transform that to multiple fish species, so it's not just one species, so that fill up that quota. So I think, you know, we know how to fish sustainably, and I don't think that's always been recognised by the decision makers. And I think Rodney was led a group of men in, I think, 2015 to start mm-hmm. talking, sitting around the table with the key decision makers in the agency, New South Wales Fisheries, and talking about this, and they were pushing it. There were clauses in there that allowed it that we weren't aware of, but you know that Rodney and other guy, including that group, were Trevor Walker, who was instrumental. You know, Rodney's brother Bruce. A couple of nephews of mine in mm-hmm. Stephen Cook and Gary Eller, and also Timmy Eller, who's, all of those, you know, those three are very instrumental in convincing the authorities that we needed to do this as a community service, an essential community service, but they're no longer with us. So we do pay tribute to that group of six men, particularly those three who are no longer with us, because they're really pushed and pushed and pushed, and they faced a lot of obstacles, not just through government bureaucracy, but the wider community, recreational fishing groups and others who were challenging our right to do this. So, you know, we owe a great debt of gratitude to that group of men who sat around the table, worked together, and also the decision makers within the New South Wales Fisheries who agreed that, hey, this could be done safely and sustainably, and it's important.
0: How long did that process take? You mentioned 2015 it started, by the sound of things.
1: Oh, yeah, look, the whole process is still ongoing.
0: Right.
1: We're continually talking to the New South Wales Fisheries about fish takes and quotas and fish species and whatnot. So it's ongoing,
0: mm-hmm.
1: but we know what our needs are, and we're conscious of preserving the resources that are available to us, and we want to

0: same opportunity that we're getting now.
1: What does it feel like to be out there again doing that fishing after being, you know, disallowed of it for such a long time?
0: Look, it's been really liberating for us. We always did have the opportunity to go and harvest the fish, but our preference was to work within the government's legislation and whatnot that allowed us to continue to harvest the resources that we've got. So it's been really good for us. It's good for our mental health. It's mm-hmm. good for our community. You know, we're sharing our experiences with our younger people and we're bringing our people together, which is really what it's all about for us.
1: And does that fish taste pretty good after fighting so hard for it?
0: It does. It does. It's really pleasing that we could have the opportunity to look after our mob and take care of our older people, pass on our knowledge, what we're learning to our younger people. So it's an ongoing process for us, and we hope to continue that for as long as we can until our young people step up and take that on board themselves.
1: Well, thanks so much for joining us today and telling us the story, and we can all watch the story on Sunday night at 6:30 on Compass, Reviving the Mullet Run. Uncle Robert Cooley and Rodney Eller, thank you so much for joining us.
0: Thank you.
2: You're welcome. Thank you.
1: And if you've just tuned in, you were listening indeed to Uncle Robert Cooley and Rodney Eller, who you can see on Compass on 6:30 on Sunday night on ABC TV and ABC iView. And the episode of Compass, Reviving the Mullet Run, tells the story of that fight to be fishing mullet in New South Wales. It sounds like an absolute cracker. It's 24 minutes away from 10 here on ABC, on 702 ABC Sydney. Melanie Tate here with you for the next little while, right through until 11 o'clock today, in fact. Tells the story of that fight to be fishing mullet in New South Wales. It sounds like an absolute cracker. It's 24 minutes away from 10 here on ABC, on 702 ABC Sydney. Melanie Tate here with you for the next little while, right through until 11 o'clock today, in fact.
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1: And we've got an update for you in the Telstra situation, which, of course, since Wednesday, Telstra has been all over the news after that outage that we all experienced. Not we all experienced, that I guess many of us experienced as a result of that outage on Wednesday morning. If you have a Telstra phone or you're connected to some sort of a Telstra network, in fact, I would be very surprised if there were many people who weren't affected in some way about it. Well, the latest is that Telstra's CEO, Vicki Brady, has returned from annual leave to deal with the fallout from the nationwide outage that affected thousands of people around the country this week. She flew into Sydney Airport earlier this morning, where she was greeted, of course, by the waiting media. Ms. Brady had been on holiday in Europe and she's due to hold a media conference soon, which, of course, we'll keep you up to date with. Telstra's confirmed the outage was caused by a software timing glitch that reset servers' clocks back 20 years. Wow, 20 years back when communication was very different indeed, wasn't it? That meant that phones couldn't work, connect to the network. Here's what Foreign Affairs Minister Penny Wong told the ABC a little earlier.
5: Well, Telstra certainly has let the Australian community down. The government will ensure that a full investigation of this is made by the Media and Communications Authority. And finally, I think I speak for everyone.

0: You know, we do expect, particularly our Triple O network, to remain functional. The fact that there were outages on that network is of deep concern to the community as well as to the government, and Telstra should be accountable for that.
1: And the nationwide Telstra outage hit small and medium businesses hard. One expert has told the ABC he estimates it will cost the economy hundreds of millions of dollars. Telstra is considering whether it will offer compensation. Sounds like it's going to be a pretty expensive morning slash day for Telstra. And of course, as more of that news comes to hand, we will bring it to you. I hope that that press conference might be while we're on air and we'll bring you some of that. But if not, I'm sure our afternoon and drive programs will be bringing you all of the latest on that as well. We'd love to hear from you. We've got let's go to the latest news headlines, though, with Rhiannon Solomon-Marin.
2: Good morning, Melanie. Telstra's chief executive is expected to speak to the media soon after returning to Australia early from annual leave. The telco is facing growing pressure over this week's major outage. A South Australian police investigate whether the death of a patient at a regional hospital may be linked to the disruption. Victoria's premier is also calling for compensation after thousands of travellers were left stranded when the outage took V-Line regional trains offline. Fire crews have put out a blaze which broke out at a unit block in Sydney's west overnight. Emergency crews were called to the Leila Park complex shortly before 1 a.m. and arrived to find one of the units well alight. No one was home at the time and neighbouring residents were evacuated as a precaution. And a frog that became an internet sensation because of its trademark squeaky defensive call has been added to a global list of species facing a high risk of extinction. The desert rain frog is only found in a narrow strip of sand dunes in southern Africa where it burrows into the sand. Conservationists say diamond mining and planned energy developments are threatening the amphibian's home, with numbers expected to decline by 20% over the next 2 decades. And there'll be more news at 11.
1: Thanks so much, Rhiannon. And we've had a few texts come through. Led from Brankstown says, Melanie, those are very classy guests you have there in the way they responded to your question about their opinion on the PM not attending Gama. And we had another text saying from Jane, Albanese is only human. He has clearly already made his sentiments towards our Indigenous people. At the moment, he is concentrating on saving Australia from potential war. Give him a break. He's a good, let me just see, he's a good politician so far and he does care. That's from Jane in Maroubra. Wiz is on the line. Hello, Wiz. Oh, I've got...
3: I still remember the mullet run coming in Sydney Harbour.
1: Oh, tell us about it, Wiz. What do you remember?
3: All the fishing boats would be launched at Little Manly.
1: Mm-hmm.
3: And they'd come in the harbour, and the part that we had fun with is the fact that the mullet would beach themselves at Manly Cove.
1: Really?
3: Before the white fellas arrived, that used to open up back up again. Basically where the Corso is.
1: Right.
3: And the water used to go all the way through back mm-hmm. out to the ocean. So having it in their DNA, I don't know how they did it, but they they remembered that course that could go back out to the ocean, and that's where they used to beach.
1: That's basically fascinating.
3: Where the Manly Wharf is now.
1: So would everybody get down there to Manly Wharf and gather them up?
3: No, it was fantastic. Yes, it was absolute terrific. Yeah.
1: Oh, gosh. And that's fresh fish.
3: And, of course, that Manly, Little Manly area with all its little boats and things, people still go in there and catch the fish. So I'd love to see it back on Sydney Harbour. Absolutely fantastic.
1: Wiz, are you a fisher person? Can you fish? Can you put a line in and bring out a fish?
3: I wouldn't do it. I wouldn't do that. No.
1: It's such a talent.
3: I'd rather be swimming with them.
1: Yeah. Yeah. They're pretty lovely, aren't they?
3: With a snorkel and mask on and everything. North Harbour is the first marine reserve mm-hmm. all the way from Grotto Point all the way through to North Head. And it's a magnificent place to swim and see everything happening again.
1: I'll bet it is.
3: I wouldn't be killing a fish, no.
1: Right. Well, thanks for calling in, Wiz. Thanks a lot.
3: Have a good
1: morning. Bye-bye. Yeah, it's an interesting... I remember years ago, I lived in Tasmania for years, and I have a friend who can just put a line into any body of water and come out with a fish. Such a talent. She doesn't, you know, take advantage of this talent all the time, but occasionally she doesn't. It's absolutely a sight to behold. I had no idea that it was such a... Well, of course, it's an enormous skill, isn't it? And the people who go fishing will be rolling their eyes at me at the moment. My apologies for that. But, yeah, I find it really quite astonishing. We'd love to hear from you, of course, over any of the things we're talking about. If you want to share something with us on 1300 222 702, you can call anytime. That's 1300 222 702. Coming up in just a second, Dan Sultan.
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1: Dan Sultan is truly one of the most soulful singer-songwriters making music today in Australia, and he's just made a new album with the producer who took Robbie Williams from Take That to the solo star we know as Robbie Williams. You know, all those songs, millennial, rock DJ, etc. Well, Dan Sultan has got some new music out for us today, and some very exciting news announced yesterday from the Arente Gurindji singer-songwriter. Dan Sultan is that he's got a new album out this October. We got a taste of it a few weeks back with this track, Needing Love. Let's have a bit of a listen.

0: tell us a little bit about that track we just heard, Needing Love?
1: Sure. Yeah, it's pretty stripped back as far as instrumentation is concerned, but it's extremely filled out vocally. So mm-hmm. it's a huge, huge vocal stacks and many, many parts and many, many takes of those parts. And yeah, I mean, it does have instruments on it. It's got organ and piano and some percussion. But I think that's it, really. So very, very sparse as far as instruments go. But yeah, so many voices and yeah, big. And as far as the song itself with the meaning, I mean, it's pretty simple. It's just a love song, you know. It's a nice thing.
0: Where does a love song like that have its birth? I mean, are you just walking around your house and you catch somebody in your family doing something lovely and you come up with an idea, or how do you work as a songwriter, Dan?
1: Oh, that's a big question. Yeah. I'm not entirely sure. Yeah, I mean, it can certainly be the way you've described just there, but it can also be, you know, a lot of different ways. I think when you say catch, you know, I think that's the one of the consistent factors with writing. You have to be available to and open to be able to catch or recognize or be able to really take a moment, you know. So yeah, but with Needing Love in particular, I was writing with my friend Guy, who I've written this album with, Guy Chambers, and we were in the countryside in the UK, beautiful day, and just had a guitar and was just playing this kind of bluesy sort of thing. And yeah, it just kind of evolved from there very, very quickly into the big, you know, the more vocals we put on it, the more kind of gospel it sort of sounded and felt. And I think at the start we were thinking about drums and, you know, all the normal stuff. But the more BVs we put on it while we were writing it, it became clear to me that it didn't really need much else, you know. So the song makes itself apparent. So that's again catching it, you know. You got to catch it for what it is, and if you're open to hearing and feeling what it's going to be and what it wants to be, it'll tell you, you know. So that's how we ended up with that.
0: Dan, I'd love to talk to you about that relationship that you have with Guy Chambers. For our listener, Guy Chambers is probably most well known for the incredible work he did on Robbie Williams' solo career at the very beginning of, you know, took Robbie Williams from being in Take That to being a really serious established single solo artist. When you're working with, how does a relationship like that come about? How do you start writing with someone like Guy?
1: Oh, well, this wonderful woman in the UK who's the boss of my publisher in the UK and also Guy's publisher. We're a part of the same company. Was able to put us together. Her name's Sarah, and I'm eternally grateful. You know, I wanted to, I sort of, there was a bit of an opportunity when I was younger, you know, to work with Guy that never eventuated and never kind of materialised. So it was, you know, it was sort of always in the back of my mind, I guess, in the back of my heart, you know. And then, yeah, we had a writing session booked when I was in the UK and wanting to do some writing. And when that came through, it was a really nice full circle moment, not knowing what would come of that. But, you know, that was early June last year. And then by the end of June, I mean, or maybe it was early July, we decided that we'd be making an album together. So it all happened very quickly. And, you know, we wrote the album in 12 days and the whole album was written and recorded in, I think, 18 or 19 days. You know, so it was lightning in a bottle, and it was something that's very rare, and probably not recommended either. You don't write, 10 songs to make a 10 song album. Generally, you know, I mean, I've written, you know, 40, 50 songs for a 10, 12 song album before, and that's normal. But I think this is a very different thing. This is unlike anything I've done. before. So, you know, when the opportunity presents itself, you have to be able to catch it. And, yeah, it was lightning in a bottle, you know, very lucky.
0: What is it about the two of you together that really works?
1: Oh, I don't know. I mean, the music, obviously, you know. But as far as why, I mean, yeah, it's... I mean, maybe with the next album when we have a chat, I'll have an answer for that. I'm not really sure. It's you know, you kind of fall in love in a way. Mm-hmm. You know, you just see each other and you know, you have a really wonderful connection, and you know, we became fast friends, and it's hard to explain something like that, but it's something that, you know, I try not to question, and mm-hmm. I just feel really grateful for. So it's been a really exciting experience, you know.
0: Do you normally co-write with people, Dan?
1: I do a lot of co-writing, yeah. I love it. Mm-hmm. I love collaborating. Generally speaking, it's a really great experience, you know. I mean, there are some things that don't work, but you might have a nice day, you know. Mm-hmm. So there's always something nice about it, you know. And the thing is, with every song that you write and with every piece of work you create or try to create, whether it ends up being on a record, and I'm talking to you about it now, mm-hmm. or whether it's something that doesn't really work or whatever it is, I mean, you're always honing your craft and you're always taking steps to fulfilling your artistic identity, which is just so important. Mm-hmm. You know, I think as an artist, if you're in a place where that artistic identity and that self knowledge is not being acknowledged or fulfilled or nurtured, that can be a really difficult place to be. So, you know, when you're taking steps and doing things to help foster that and nurture that and realize that, I mean, it's just a very beautiful thing, you know. Yeah.
0: Dan, we're going to listen now to another one of your tracks from this album, Forgiveness. Is there anything you want to say about this before we have a listen?
1: Sure. I mean, I think it's a pretty universal, generally speaking, obviously, generally speaking, it's universal. But, you know, I think it's a pretty common emotion, you know, themes around forgiveness and, you know, whether it's regret or whether it's resentment. You know, they're sort of the two ends of the scale. So, you know, Guy brought this idea into the session, which we then fleshed out and wrote together. And I think, without speaking for Guy, but it's safe to say that he was writing it and started writing it from a place of, you know, wanting to be forgiven. And, you know, I think we can all relate to that. I certainly can. But when I sing it, I sing it from that place, but I also wrote it and I sing it from a place of not wanting to hold on to resentments and, you know, to find forgiveness for situations or people that have, you know, that have hurt me, or, you know, find forgiveness for myself as well, you know. So it's a wide scope, and it's a beautiful song. I love this song. Yeah.
0: Dan,
1: I love all of them.
0: Thanks so much for joining us, and here's Dan Sultan's new song, Forgiveness.

0: Dan Sultan there with his new song, Forgiveness. And Dan Sultan is an Arente Gurindji singer-songwriter. His new track, Forgiveness, and before that we heard Needing Love. And you can actually hear Dan Sultan perform on ABC Weekend Evenings this Sunday at 7 o'clock as part of their NAIDOC special. So do make sure you tune in to hear more of his fantastic music.
1: Firstly,
0: and if you've just tuned in, Melanie Tate here with you here on 702 ABC Sydney, filling in for Hamish McDonald just for the next, goodness me, 12 minutes, and then on Monday as well. And Hamish will be back at the helm in the driver's seat on Tuesday. Now, while we were talking

0: this week. Here's some of what she has been saying.
1: Firstly, I want to thank Michael and the Telstra team for their efforts over the last few days. Michael has had my full delegation and confidence to manage the issue while I've been away, together with the support of our board and our executive team. I was overseas with my family, but returned as quickly as possible when I learned of the outage, and Michael has kept me updated throughout. I have been in contact with Minister Wells throughout the incident, and I also spoke with the Prime Minister this morning to provide him with an update directly. We have let our customers and Australians down, and for that I am deeply sorry. I understand how much Australians rely on us to keep in touch, to work and stay safe. I also understand the broader impact on the community when services go down, from things like payments to transport. It's extremely frustrating and disruptive when services aren't available, and I am sorry for the impact that this has had on so many people. We take trust in 000 extremely seriously, and it's our responsibility to do everything in our power to make sure calls are answered and transferred immediately. We understand what caused the issue, and we will complete our investigation into the actions needed to prevent it from happening again. You have my commitment on that. Networks are large and complex, and we invest significantly in the resilience of our network. When something goes wrong, we're committed to taking accountability, giving people clear information and fixing issues as quickly as possible. I want to thank our customers and Australians for their patience as we have worked through this. I also want to thank everyone across Telstra who has worked around the clock to get to the bottom of the issue and address it and support our customers.
0: That's Telstra CEO Vicki Brady, who has just returned to Australia, and she's currently taking a press conference in Sydney. Let's go to and hear some of the questions that she's been asked.
1: Yes, so it was around, it was the early hours of Wednesday morning, Sydney time.
2: What time of day was that?
1: It was around 7 a.m. Sydney time.
2: For you, though?
1: For me, it was in the evening. I first became aware when I saw a missed message on Teams, and a voicemail was left for me by a head of our operations team. I immediately called him back on Teams, so we spoke within minutes of him missing the call.
3: The outage was 4 a.m., wasn't it? And you only found out at 7?
1: So the outage, from the information we have, it was somewhere around 4:20 a.m.
3: So
1: on that Wednesday morning. Let me speak to that, because I think it is a very important point. This issue of time synchronisation in our network, that's when the first issue occurred. That does take time to propagate across a very large network. Our teams, our technical teams, were working on it almost immediately. So within minutes, teams operationally were working, were identifying, and it was getting worked. It wasn't that this event had happened and no one was aware of it. To the question earlier about do things move around, they do. In this situation, this had to propagate through an entire network with a lot of different nodes, servers, components in that network, alongside then more and more customers coming online and doing activity on the network. So our teams absolutely were working on it from the very early hours of Wednesday morning. I was contacted when it hit a certain threshold, and it was right around that time that we also then notified key stakeholders like the Minister's office and all of those key requirements. So Michael and I became aware very close together in time, and then from there in, we have very clear

0: protocols. If I'm out of the country as CEO, my duties do get delegated very formally, and Michael had that delegation. We have very clear crisis management processes and very strong operational controls. All of those processes worked as they should have.
1: You've been listening there to Telstra's CEO, Vicki Brady. She's currently giving a press conference in Sydney right now. She has just returned this morning from a European holiday to deal with the fallout of this massive outage. Swinburne University Professor Alison Keeley, we heard from earlier today, an expert in positioning, navigation and timing. She told us she'd warned Telstra about these vulnerabilities in their systems. Vicki Brady was asked about that.
0: So the first thing I'd say is these timing systems are very well known in mobile networks. They are critical. We work with a lot of different universities and professors. We welcome that engagement as part of us making sure we're using best practice. We also work with our peers around the world and with various vendors to make sure we are applying best practice. I have seen some reports this morning. The team tell me we have engaged with that professor that is referenced in that report on a wide range of things, and we welcome that engagement.
1: So that's Telstra's CEO, Vicki Brady. She's currently giving a press conference in Sydney in the wake of that outage on Wednesday. Ms. Brady has been overseas until this morning, and so this is her first time in front of the media so far since that outage on Wednesday. And no doubt throughout the day here on 702 ABC Sydney, you'll be hearing more about that. I'm sure you'll hear it in our news bulletin, and you'll be hearing it in the world today a little bit later this morning. No doubt that will be covered comprehensively throughout the rest of the day here on 702 ABC Sydney. Now, I would absolutely love to share with you some of the texts that have been coming through before we finish our time together this week. And Kylie has messaged saying, "Hey Melanie, love Dan Sultan's work. A joy to listen to this interview. Much success to you, Dan. This new track is fantastic," says Kylie. And Kylie says that she's a singer, but she's not the brilliant Kylie Minogue. And Michael has sent a message, Michael from Tuncurry, saying, "I really enjoyed your story about the mullet run. Your guests were great spokesmen for Koori people. I'm looking forward to watching the program on iView. Thanks for a positive story in an increasingly troubled world." And another text from Lou in Newtown, and I think that this is about the PM not attending Gama. "Agree with Carl," he says, "of all broken promises, this is worst. It was a personal promise, not prompted by anyone but himself. First Nations should be first priority for our PM. And why is there no explanation?" And another text about Telstra. "So every time there's an unexpected and unplanned power outage, the electricity will be held accountable and face a fine." And also with the Telstra outage, "More than likely, the Telstra outage was caused by an update that was not tested before rollout." This happens a lot in the tech sector. Renee Crosh is joining you on your radio in a little while, not immediately, but in a little while, and she's joining me now. Hi, Renee. What's on the afternoon show today?
2: What's in the offings?
1: What's in the offings? What are you offering
2: tonight? Tonight, Wimbledon has become very exciting. Novak Djokovic plays in the semi-final against Jannik Sinner. Now, if you love tennis, you will know that Djokovic is probably now the greatest of all time. We've had some greats, but he's pretty sensational. In fact, let me read this out to you. He has been the world number one for a record 428 weeks. And he has a record number of men's singles titles, which is, let me find it for you, 8 times he has been world number one.
1: So he's the guy. And
2: I think you'd have to say he's probably the GOAT. If you look to football, to soccer, you'd probably have to say Lionel Messi is the GOAT, but I'm happy to be corrected.
1: I think you probably will be.
2: He scored seven goals now at this year's World Cup.
1: That's pretty amazing.
2: He's been in six of them. Is he better than Ronaldo? Is he better than Maradona? You tell
1: Are
2: me.
1: Are you coming up with the best ofs?
2: We're
1: going to have a controversial
2: the super
1: afternoon.
2: Goat, the super goat across all time, across all sports. You tell me. Convince us on afternoons.
1: That is
2: afternoon.
1: Going to be so fun. Renee Crosh with you this afternoon on Afternoons. I'm Melanie Tate. I am going to say goodbye now. Thanks to Mark, Jemima and Georgie for their terrific work producing the show this week. And Hamish is going to be back with you Tuesday. I'll be with you on Monday and then Hamish back on Tuesday. Have an absolutely lovely weekend. It is now 11 o'clock.
3: Rhiannon Solomon Marin with ABC News. Telstra's chief executive has arrived back in Australia after cutting short her annual leave to deal with this week's outage. Vicky Brady has apologised to Telstra customers and other Australians that she concedes have been let down by the major disruption, which affected public transport, electronic payments and many people's ability to access 000. Ms Brady says the telco is working hard to avoid any further outages.
0: We take trust in 000 extremely seriously, and it's our responsibility to do everything in our power to make sure calls are answered and transferred immediately. And we will complete our investigation into the actions needed to prevent it from happening again.
3: India's Prime Minister is continuing his third visit to Australia in just over a decade. Narendra Modi will visit the MCG today after addressing a huge community rally with Indian Australians last night. Both nations are looking to strengthen ties, with supply chain security, critical minerals, energy and defence high on the agenda. Former Australian High Commissioner to Australia, Barry O'Farrell, says COVID became a turning point for the relationship.
4: COVID shut everything down, and suddenly India took another look at Australia and realised that we have complementary economies. And so whether it's critical minerals, whether it's now uranium for nuclear power stations, there's a whole range of things that each of us can contribute to the other to grow our economies.
3: Israel says it's ready to restart its attacks on Iran if needed, vowing to use even greater force. US President Donald Trump has spoken to Israeli Prime Minister Benjamin Netanyahu as Washington and Tehran trade fire, threatening their already fragile truce. They've agreed to continue coordination on various fronts, and Mr. Trump has updated the Israeli leader about American moves in the Gulf. Mr. Netanyahu says he's ready for anything.
5: The war has not yet ended. Alongside the old challenges, new challenges are emerging. Axes fall and axes rise. We give our opinion on it. We are prepared for every scenario, and we know one thing. We must always be stronger than our enemies.
3: The Prime Minister will not attend the Garma Festival in August, breaking a commitment he made to go every year that he's in office. National Indigenous Affairs correspondent Dana Morse has more.
6: Festival organiser the Yothu Yindi Foundation has confirmed Anthony Albanese is not scheduled to appear at the festival, despite making a promise during his 2025 keynote address that he would continue to attend.
7: I commit here that I will be here.
6: It'll be the first time he's chosen not to come to Garma since being elected in 2022. In previous years, the festival held in northeast Arnhem Land has been the platform the government has used to telegraph its Indigenous Affairs agenda. This year, Indigenous Australians Minister Malandiri McCarthy and Foreign Affairs Minister Penny Wong will attend, along with Shadow Indigenous Australians Minister Julian Lisa.
3: A proposed data centre in Sydney South has drawn criticism from the community, who say they weren't consulted. The centre is part of a proposed $2.9 billion logistics and technology precinct, which will be built on the Cooks River at Kogarah. The developer says the project will deliver new public open spaces and better access along the riverbank. But Simon Bromage from the River Canoe Club has told 702 ABC Sydney the development would damage the health of the river's ecosystem.
8: Well, basically, it's the scale of the development and how it's going to impinge on the riverbank and the habitat, you know, plants, birds, animals. It'll make the lower reaches of the river very unpleasant, squeezing it between the airport that exists and this proposed monolithic development.
3: In the NRL, Newcastle centre Bradman Best is expected to be rested for Sunday's clash against South Sydney due to muscle tightness. Best impressed in Wednesday night's State of Origin series win for New South Wales, scoring an almost length of the field try. Knights

you fill them up with cheap stuff for next time. We pack a nice blanket and a picnic. Nothing fancy, bread, cold meat, tomatoes, a big old lamb bone for Fleabag. We pile in Damien's car and head to Balmain. Damien lives there. We pull up at this deadly park, right on the harbour. Ant-Man and me are a bit nervous, but Fleabag's out of the car and belting across the grass like there's no tomorrow. There's heaps

0: And Bernard Zill, music journalist, is here on Afternoons. Hi, Bernard. Oh, try that one? No, not that one either. That one?
1: How about this one?
0: Yay! Good to have you here, Bernard. So you've done this on Afternoons over a number of weeks. You've looked at the songs of breakfast.
1: We've had breakfast, we've had lunch.
0: And now it's dinner.
1: Now it's dinner.
0: So it's not dinner music.
1: No. This is songs about the food that you might be eating at dinner.
0: Oh, like, would it be kind of food like this? No, like this. Is that what we're talking about? What we're eating?
1: Indeed. That's right.
0: Okay, where do we start?
1: Well, let's start with Mr. Cab Calloway, who is not a fan of the fowl on the dinner table. I think it's probably a bit too downmarket for Cab, who was hoping for maybe a better steak or something. But, you know, still, a chicken ain't nothing but a bird, he reckons.

0: Good suggestion.
1: Yes, though you best not ask what country pie is that represents there.
0: Oh.
1: Let's just say it's adult content.
0: Right. We've moved to a different station.
1: That's right. Yeah. This is the kind of song you probably don't want to be asked a question about if you're Prime Minister on a podcast.
0: You know, why does he keep going on?
1: It's a very good question.
0: Don't go to Hawaii and don't go on podcasts with young women. It's too dangerous, leaders.
1: Or young men. Just don't go on podcasts with anyone under 50.
0: Yeah. Finally, these songs about dinner, songs with dinner in them. Weird Al Yankovic, yes, we know. We know Mark. He's got plenty of them. Just Eat It and Lasagna are two of them. Someone else, though, is suggesting... Oh, where is it? I nominate Rev Horton Heat.
1: Ah, yes.
0: Let me teach you how to eat, says Brett.
1: Hmm.

0: coming up, when it comes to the repair game, how far have you gone with a repair that just keeps asking for more and more and more? At what point does it become ridiculous to keep pouring money into that bottomless pit? Maybe you've got a story to share. I've got a broken watch that's in at the repair job and I keep getting texts. It's going to be another $110, then another $200-something. At what point do you chuck the towel in and say, look, I'm just going to buy a whole new item? Let me know if you've got a story to share. The number 1300 222 702, or the text line 0467 922 702. This is Afternoons. Your thoughts and ideas always very welcome. On the roads, the M1 Pacific Motorway just past Hawkesbury River Bridge at Moonee Moonee. This is on the Central Coast. One of four northbound lanes has been closed because of a two-car accident.
1: Afternoons with Renee Crosh
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1: and across ABC New South Wales.
0: But right now, a look at who the super goat is across all the sports, across all the ages for you. I mean, obviously, there's a lot of factors that go into this. I mean, how many times have they won championships? What sort of person are they? How likeable are they? And how much do they pull in the crowds? Tonight in Wimbledon, Novak Djokovic plays Jannik Sinner. This is the semi-final. Novak Djokovic has 24 men's Grand Slams. He is perhaps the greatest in tennis of all time because, well, he's achieved a triple career Grand Slam, which means he's won each of the four major tournaments, the Australian, the French, the Wimbledon and the US, at least three times each. He even came close to winning all four in the same calendar year back in 2021. Here he is after winning the Australian Open in 2023 for the 10th time.
3: The only champion of Australia for a 10th time, but he is the best player on the planet again.
0: Is it him or do you think it's...
4: I have to tell each and every one of you that it doesn't matter how old you are, how young you are, you can achieve anything that you set your mind to.
0: Serena Williams, who made a big comeback. She made a big comeback at Wimbledon, not successful at the age of 44, but certainly one of the all-time greats. Who is it for you? Serena Williams, Novak Djokovic, or perhaps someone else? Let us know. 1-300-222-702. And argue the case for me. Who is the greatest of all time, the super goat?
5: Okay, Renee, I think it's Kelly Slater.
0: Ah, the surfer.
5: Indeed.
0: Okay, and I think, argue your case. Why?
5: Okay, I play a lot of sport, different sports. I'm a very, like a two-handicap golfer. I do a lot of big sports and I follow a lot of sports. And Kelly, he's 54 years old. He's about to now go and surf up at Chaupu. And he has won, he's world champion 11 times over. He won his last Billabong Pipeline at the age of 49 years old. And he's just had the most remarkable career, 11 times world champion, spanning a career of 20, well, actually, it's over 30 years. It's unheard of in any sport.
0: Yeah, it's a tough sport also, surfing. So he's retired, exactly. But he's coming back to compete.
5: Yeah, they gave him a wild card entry in Chaupu, which is starting up very soon. So,
0: all right.
5: Know, and he's just had the most remarkable career, 11 times world champion, spanning a career of 20, well, actually, it's over 30 years. It's unheard of in any sport.
0: Yeah, it's a tough sport also, surfing. So he's retired, exactly. But he's coming back to

Elsie, with whom I shared four sordid rooms in Chelsea. She wasn't what you'd call a blushing flower. As a matter of fact,

0: And if you're in Sydney, you've got the wonderful Sarah Gerethy back for another Friday edition of the 702 Sydney Drive program, and she's here right now. G'day, Sarah.
1: Hi, Renee.
0: Sarah, have you ever had a thing that you've loved, like a watch or perhaps a car or perhaps some other item that you've just loved and you think you don't want to get rid of it, it's broken, you want to fix it?
1: I have. I had a favourite pair of red leather boots. They were like little sort of flat boots, so no heel, like maybe mid-calf, but like a beautiful cherry red. I bought them in Melbourne years ago and they were lined with like a turquoise leather, so they were beautiful. And I did repair them time and time again, but eventually they fell apart and they were beyond redemption, Renee. I'm still sad.
0: And in terms of the repair costs, if you add all that up together, would that have exceeded the cost of the original item, original boots?
1: So I found a great bootmaker in Redfern and he would charge me like $12 maybe every time I took them to him for repair. So they probably, you know, they weren't cheap boots to begin with, but I reckon I probably had them repaired maybe 7 or 8 times, and even the total of all that repairing, you know, wouldn't have even come close to half the price of the boots to start with. So definitely worth it for me, but I'm just sad that they did get beyond a point where they couldn't be brought back.
0: They sound like Dorothy, very Dorothy style boots. Very nice.
1: Yeah, they were
0: There's no place like home.
1: Yeah.
0: What's coming up after 3 o'clock on Drive today, Sarah?
1: Well, look, we'll obviously be talking the human headline. We've got Darren Hinch's old boss

0: 7, Peter Meakin, coming up on the show. I had heard that Darren Hinch told the Herald Sun a couple of years ago that he actually was asked by Peter Meakin to be one of the first reporters, the first trio of reporters on 60 Minutes alongside Ray Martin and George Negus, but he had to turn them down. So I'm keen to know if this is true. And I'll be asking Peter about that and, of course, all his other memories and stories about Darren Hinch.
1: I just remember his show, Hinch.
0: That's right, yeah. I remember it too, but you know the funny thing is the shame, shame, shame thing.
1: Shame.
0: I thought that was him, but apparently that he never actually said that. Only Steve Vizard sending him up said it. So anyway.
1: He did a great impersonation,
0: so
1: didn't he?
0: So good. It was the best. Yeah, I do remember that.
1: See, we can't play that today because he's died.
0: Yeah, well, you know, I think it's still something that people think about when they think about Darren Hinch, don't they? It's probably the first thing that springs to mind for a lot of people. But
1: Larger than life.
0: Like quite an incredible character. So I'm really looking forward to that chat. The other thing that's really interesting on today's show is this new artificial intelligence feature that Meta has rolled out today called Muse Image, which actually allows anyone to use your pictures and videos if you have a publicly facing Instagram profile to make AI-generated content, and you've got to opt out. This is automatically up today. People can just use your images, and this has previously been something that they couldn't do. We've got Allegra Spender on because she's sort of been sounding the alarm over this and trying to make sure that people know about it so that they can turn it off in their Instagram. If you've got a private Instagram, you're fine. So those of us who do have the privacy setting on private, that's all right. But if you've got a public one, and a lot of people do for various reasons, you're now at risk of other people being able to use your images and photos for AI-generated material. And also, do you have a favourite winter dessert, Renee?
1: Oh, I am quite partial to a sticky date pudding.
0: Yeah, that's a classic, isn't it? Sticky date pudding. I like a rhubarb crumble, and I'm pretty excited because Alice Oslovsky is going to be on the show, and she does have a rhubarb crumble recipe, I think, along with some other really intriguing ones like beetroot brownie, which, you know, I have done beetroot and chocolate before, but the idea of it, you know, it's interesting.
1: How's your French?
0: Appalling.
1: How would you pronounce the Moulin Rouge?
0: Exactly how you said it, the Moulin Rouge.
1: Maurice says, I've spent a lot of time in France. I have a French-speaking wife, and I'm constantly reminded that the correct way is Moulin. Moulin Rouge,
0: of course. Oui.
1: Sorry, Maurice. So creme de brulee.
0: Gosh, let's start. We could just mash those two ideas together, the Moulin Rouge and winter desserts.
1: Creme de brulee in the Moulin Rouge. My name is René Croche.
0: Oh, my name is Sarah Garrity.
1: Good fun. Thank you, Maurice. No, you're quite right. I apologise. I probably pronounced it terribly wrong. That's it from me. I'll catch you another time. Sarah's on with you for Drive after 5 minutes of news. You have yourself a great afternoon and a great evening, and catch me on evenings next Monday from 6:30. Have a great weekend too.

0: cooking. Alice Slavsky will be here with a delicious sounding recipe for a beetroot brownie. I'd love to hear what your favourite winter dessert is, or if you have any questions about winter dessert recipes that you've been trying to master. You can give me a call with your suggestions on 1300 222 702. 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But first, to check of the traffic.
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2: Traffic.
0: Derek Peterson is here from the Transport Management Centre. How are the roads looking, Derek?
3: Hello, Sarah. Generally looking okay across Sydney, but we do have a truck breakdown at Greystanes westbound on the M4 just before the Cumberland Highway. Now, the truck is in the breakdown lane, so all the lanes of the M4 are open, but crews, including a heavy tow truck, are attending, so you need to slow down as you pass that breakdown. The traffic is slow from around Merrylands. On Narellan Road at Campbelltown, a bus has broken down eastbound just near William Downs Avenue. That's in the left lane, so take extra care there. At Milperra, there's a car breakdown eastbound on the M5 just near Horsley Road, so heading into Reevesby. That's not causing too many issues, but again, take extra care while that car is moved. At Mascot, all the southbound lanes of the airport tunnel are open again. There was a broken down truck in the left lane of the airport tunnel southbound. That has been moved into a breakdown bay, so for now all the lanes of the airport tunnel are open. They may need to remove that truck at some point though, so just be prepared for the possibility of some delays there. At the moment, traffic moving quite well through the airport tunnel in both directions. For public transport, we have no major disruptions to report this afternoon, including Sydney train services running to time. This weekend, there is some planned track work. City Circle trains will not be running. You'll be able to catch T4 trains or light rail instead. And also this weekend, buses replace the All Stations trains between Strathfield and Central. There'll be other lines affected as well, so make sure you check if you need to travel this weekend. Details at any of the transport apps or the website, transportnsw.info, and traffic information is at livetraffic.com.
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0: You'll hear more about the life of Darren Hinch in a few minutes. Legendary news boss Peter Meakin will be here. But I just want to keep you up to date with the latest from Telstra today. Now, Telstra CEO Vicky Brady has today apologised to customers for the outages that plagued the network this week. It's the first time the CEO has spoken publicly since she was overseas with her family when the network first went down on Wednesday morning. Speaking to the media earlier today, she conceded the telco didn't give the service that people expected.
4: We have let our customers and Australians down, and for that I am deeply sorry. I understand how much Australians rely on us to keep in touch, to work and stay safe. I also understand the broader impact on the community when services go down, from things like payments to transport. It's extremely frustrating and disruptive when services aren't available, and I am sorry for the impact that this has had on so many people.
0: Telstra Chief Financial Officer Michael Ackland also spoke at the press conference. He said the outage was due to a software glitch that's now under control, but that investigations are still continuing.
5: So, yeah, we believe everything is back to normal. We continue, obviously, we monitor our network in a lot of detail. We think Australians can be confident in 000 and can be confident in their services. So we believe we have fixed everything. The event was emerging. We shared the information that we knew at the time. There was no attempt to downplay anything, and we communicated.
6: So it just gradually got worse, is that what you're saying?
5: It absolutely gradually got worse. As the time synchronisation propagated out through the network, the situation got worse, and we believe we have addressed all of those issues, and we're seeing stable.
0: Now, crucially, the door was left open to compensation claims rather than being ruled out. Asked whether people would receive compensation for losses suffered during the outage, Mr. Ackland said they would deal with complaints on a case-by-case basis. Now, Telstra CEO Vicky Brady denied that recent job losses and restructures at the company had any impact on the outage. She was also asked about whether she should lose her bonus as a result.
7: My general manager at Fairfax once.
0: That's not Vicky, though. Anyway, she was asked about that issue. Elsewhere, the South Australian Police Commissioner, Grant Stevens, says there's nothing to suggest a person died after being unable to connect to 000 during the Telstra outage. Police had been looking into a death at a regional hospital after reports of a death following a failure to call emergency services. However, Telstra reported there was no outages in that part of the state, and Commissioner Stevens said all calls attempted were successfully connected.
8: Hey, it's just Mowboy. Me and some of my favourite people are putting on an hour of music, comedy and games with performances from Drifting Clouds and Baker Boy, That Blackfella Show. Streaming now on ABC iView.
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1: Filling in for Thomas Ariti.
0: I'm wondering if you've got any memories about Darren Hinch. He loomed so large in the public consciousness for so long. I have heard from one listener, Paul in Marrickville, who's texted in to say Darren Hinch had a self-deprecating sense of humour and he knew he was mostly out to take the piss. Am I allowed to say that on radio? Hopefully I can. From Posturing Pollies. That's Paul from Marrickville. So Paul thinks Darren Hinch not taking himself too seriously there, which is certainly maybe one of his features. I know that he was pretty good about being sort of the object of ridicule and being sent up on shows like Fast Forward back in the day by Steve Vizard. Well, as you've been hearing, as I've just mentioning, Darren Hinch has died at 82. The news was confirmed on his former radio station, 3AW. He was known as the human headline for his habit of courting controversy. He started his career in New Zealand at the Taranaki Herald when he was just 15, and over the next six decades, he went on to land roles in almost every arm of the media, often only to be sacked from them too. He also served as senator for Victoria between 2016 and 2019, representing his own party, Darren Hinch's Justice Party, and he was a real advocate for various causes. He went to prison on more than one occasion for revealing suppressed information that he believed the public had a right to know. The sometimes controversial broadcaster spoke to Fran Kelly in 2011 on Radio National about his decades-long career, and Fran asked him, "Are you that good? Or are you just lucky?" And this was his response.
7: My general manager at Fairfax once, when I was made bureau chief in New York at the age of about 26 or 27, he said, "Oh, you've been a lucky young man all your life, Mr. Hinch." And I looked him in the eye and I said, "Mr. Forkingham, you make your own luck. And I think you do." I got out of the blocks, starting blocks very early at 15. I mean, I went to America and didn't know what a high school dropout was until I went there and discovered that I was one. Because you go to a cocktail party and they'd say, "What do you do?" And I'd say, "Well, I'm a journalist. What do you do?" I'm at college and they're about 30. So I got about a 15-year start. I think I was pretty good. I mean, along the way with politics, I've met every prime minister since Menzies. That's about 12 of them, I guess, and covered a lot of scandals over the years. Had a good time interviewing Hollywood stars, and I enjoy writing books. I've enjoyed television. Have had a very enjoyable life.
0: That's Darren Hinch on Radio National with Fran Kelly about 15 years ago, reflecting on his career. Peter Meakin is the former head of news and current affairs for the 7, 9 and 10 networks. He worked with Darren Hinch and he's with you now on Drive. Hi, Peter.
9: Hi, Sarah.
0: Thanks for joining us today. Darren Hinch was certainly one of a kind. He was relentless. He was tough, a real survivor. What about him stands out most to you?
9: Well, I think just how He was a blunt, straightforward man. Darren was 100 miles an hour in one direction, and it was very hard to stop when he got ahead of steam. And he didn't give up. Furthermore, he was a campaigner, we all know that, but I believe he only campaigned for things that he sincerely believed in. He wouldn't do it for the sake of a headline, despite his nickname.
0: So he was only doing where his heart was really in it, and he felt that the justice was needed to be served.
9: Yes, and he did. He'd take on the justice system if he thought it was in the wrong, and he paid the price for it in the slammer.
0: We'll get to that in a minute. Now, I just wanted to go back a little bit. You've known Darren Hinch such a long time. Is it true that you asked him to be one of the founding reporters of 60 Minutes alongside Ray Martin and George Negus? Because that's what he told the Herald Sun in 2020.
9: That might well be the case. There were a lot of people who were approached to do that. I even approached Michael Parkinson, so he was in good company.
0: What was it about him that made you approach him, Peter?
9: Well, because he's memorable. And when we set out to launch 60 Minutes, we wanted reporters who were memorable. And we certainly had that with Ray and with George Negus in particular, and later with Yana. All of them were good reporters, but there were some people who were instantly recognisable, and yes, they could polarise the audience, but at least you wouldn't forget them.
0: Well, definitely unforgettable. I mean, this was a guy who was sacked, it seemed, from job after job. He was always having run-ins with the law, usually for breaching suppression orders or being in contempt of court in some other way. He definitely wasn't someone who liked playing by the rules, was he?
9: Well, I don't think he's deliberately sought to break the rules, but he just regarded some rules as wrong, and if he believed that, then it was his duty, he thought, to fight for what he genuinely believed in, and he was sincere. The one thing about Derren was he didn't just do it for publicity. He was sincere. He believed in what he campaigned for.
0: He must have been such a resilient person to keep on keeping on, you know, despite these jail stints and being sacked from jobs. He seemed to just get up and pick himself up, dust himself off and continue on with the next thing. I mean, where do you think he got that sort of that resilience from?
9: I've got no idea, but you're absolutely right. I mean, he was attacked on numerous grounds. And he bounced back up again every time. And it was like stronger for the experience. It's a remarkable thing about him. He's a very strong guy. He was a very honest guy. And he was pretty bloody memorable.
0: You went to him in 2012 after he'd been sacked by 3AW and he made a return to TV under you. What made you want to bring him over as National Public Affairs commentator at that time?
9: Because he was recognisable, everyone knew him, and he had something useful and newsworthy to say. He wasn't wishy-washy or, you know, ambivalent about his opinions. So with Derren, you got everything was black and white, and people could understand it, and they identified with him, and he did polarise people. Some people couldn't stand him. But most people, in my experience, loved him and respected him.
0: Did you ever have any discussions with him about how there might be more shades of grey in an issue and everything wasn't so black and white, or is that just what you wanted him to serve up to audiences at that time?
9: We probably had numerous discussions along those lines. I can't remember any of them, though, because we were probably having a few drinks at the time.
0: Well, he did like a drink, as we know that he talked about quite often.
9: Yes, he did. I mean, he was very proud at one stage when he was sort of going easy on the booze. He wasn't giving it up all completely, but he showed me proudly one day up in the Channel 9 bar how he could hold two glasses in one hand. It would be one glass of wine and one glass of water. That sounds biblical, doesn't it? And it'd be two stem glasses and he'd take a sip from one and then a sip from the other and all in one hand.
0: Probably about as balanced as he ever got in life, I'd say, by the sounds of it, Peter.
9: It's the closest he got to a juggling trick, I think, anyway.
0: How did that stint at Seven go? You said at the time when you hired him that he was controversial but never boring and an unapologetic crusader. Did that prove to be true during that stint as it had previously in his career?
9: Yes. He didn't change his act. With Derren, you knew absolutely what you were getting because it was the same act year after year. He was consistent. You know, that's what we got.
0: What about?
9: I don't think it lasted that long because I actually left Seven, you know, only a few months after his appointment.
0: What about when he went to become a senator for Victoria? Did you follow his political career? What did you make of the work that he did in the Senate?
9: Well, I think it was another forum to pursue the issues that he thought were important. And that's the mark of the guy. So journalism wasn't enough, and maybe that avenue wasn't open to him at the time. So I'll try politics and I'll do it here. And he did.
0: It seemed that in politics, as in journalism, he had the courage of his convictions, and that was sort of the lasting legacy that he left on Canberra as well, I think, Peter.
9: I think, yeah. I mean, courage of his convictions is a good description of Derren, and I don't think there's too many people like him left.
0: Absolutely. I think that's true. I think it's hard to find another Darren Hinch, and I don't think we'll see his lights again. But thanks so much for sharing your memories of Darren, Peter. I really appreciate your time.
9: Really welcome.
0: That's Darren Hinch's former boss, Peter Meakin, who headed up the news and current affairs for the 7, 9 and 10 networks. And Darren Hinch spoke to ABC Radio's Rod Quinn about 15 years ago about how he's always been a storyteller and always had a longing to see the world. Let's have a little listen.
7: But that yearning to get out fast, it happened because I left New Zealand. I left my hometown at 16, I guess I was, and left New Zealand about 18 and came to Australia, worked in police rounds on the Sydney Sun, then went to Canada in the United States and came back as editor of the Sydney Sun a few years later.
10: You wanted to get out of New Zealand. Did you always want to see the world? Did you always want to tell stories?
7: Always wanted to see the world and wanted to get out. And just, I always say New Zealand's a nice place to come from. And I stole a definition about a Canadian is a person who can't get a job in the United States. And I used to say that a New Zealander is a person who couldn't get a job in Australia. And I felt that way. And I guess I've always been a bit of a storyteller in a way. I started writing my first novel when I was, nothing had happened with it, when I was about 14 or 15. So obviously something was there. It was not really a literary family, but I found that at school I was a failure at most things in science and maths and things like that, but I always scored very highly with English.
0: And that's Darren Hinch speaking with Rod Quinn about his origins in New Zealand. And I thought it would only be appropriate to play a little bit of this, which was Darren Hinch's theme song and the phrase that he also used to use to farewell his listeners.
11: That's life.
12: That's life.
11: That's what all the people say.

0: That's life. It is 25 past three.
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0: Now, on Monday, friends, family and Australians from all over will come together at the Sydney Opera House to farewell Professor Richard Scolyer, who died last month at the age of 59, 3 years after being diagnosed with an incurable brain cancer. The former Australian of the Year dedicated his career to saving the lives of others through groundbreaking melanoma research. Then, after being diagnosed himself, he courageously shared his own treatment journey with the world, hoping it would inspire future patients to, in his own words, pursue their dreams and passions with humility, love and compassion. Ahead of Monday's farewell, we're joined by Professor Michael Boyer, the Chief Executive Officer of Chris O'Brien Lifehouse, where Richard received treatment and surgery. Richard was also an advocate for the hospital and together with his wife and others helped secure a landmark commitment from the government to establish the Richard Scolyer Chair in Brain Cancer Research, the first initiative of its kind. Welcome, Michael. Thanks for joining me.
4: Thanks, Sarah. It's a pleasure to be here.
0: Michael, you worked with Richard. How will you be remembering him on Monday?
4: Look, Richard was a very special person and a great colleague to work with. He was enthusiastic. He was incredibly hardworking. He was someone who just turned his energies into making things better for other people, and that's the lasting memory I have of him. An incredibly positive, energetic person.
0: Was Richard the patient very different to Richard the academic?
4: No, Richard the patient was almost identical to Richard the academic. And I think that's one of the things that stands out. I'm sure that's not how he necessarily felt himself. But looking at him, you saw someone who used his powers, again, to help others. I mean, he was almost experimenting on himself at one point, and that's ultimately going to lead to some research that's going to hopefully help others. But you know, he was positive. He was doing everything he can or could in order to beat that disease. That's how he was as an academic, and that's how he was as a patient.
0: He was just so open about that journey. Why do you think that transparency was so important to him?
4: Because I think it meant that he could actually help others by showing what he was doing himself. He's very much someone who wanted to have a go at whatever was possible, and he wanted, I think, for other people to recognise that as well, that you've got to do whatever you can in order to improve things, whether that be for yourself personally or for a group of others as patients, or indeed for your research colleagues.
0: When he was diagnosed, I mean, glioblastoma, it's not a great diagnosis to receive. Why is this different from other brain cancers, and what makes it so difficult to treat?
4: Well, it is the most aggressive of the brain cancers, and in fact, it's one of the most aggressive cancers we deal with. I mean, it's just a very difficult disease that often responds to treatment reasonably well to begin with, but only for a short time. One of the things that I think we need to understand further is why is that the case? What makes glioblastoma different to other tumours, where we have had a lot of success in other tumours, and Richard himself was instrumental in that success, for example, in melanoma? Why hasn't it been possible to do that in glioblastoma? And I don't think we really know the answer to that question yet.
0: Do you think that Richard's journey, obviously we know how much he was trying to promote research in this area, do you think that it made a difference? How much of a difference has it made to researching glioblastoma?
4: Well, I think it's going to make a huge difference. It's, you know, started making a difference, but the nature of research, unfortunately, is that it's the long game. It takes time, but the creation of the Richard Scolyer Chair in Brain Cancer Research, that's going to be based at Chris O'Brien Lifehouse in conjunction with the University of Sydney and Royal Prince Alfred Hospital, is going to do just that. It's going to be a very focused effort to identify promising new treatments and ultimately bring those treatments to people. And, you know, that is Richard. Richard and his family worked so hard in order to promote that idea, and that work has paid off.
0: And you're continuing to work with his family on this as well, to raise money as well.
4: Yes. So, I mean, the federal government, to their absolute credit, put in a large contribution of $5.9 million over 5 years. And we're continuing to raise more funds to support this. We're just at the point where we're about to start the process of recruiting the lead researcher for this role. And, you know, all of the work that we do to get the right people will ultimately translate into the research that we hope will change people's lives.
0: Sounds like just another one of the legacies that Richard Scolyer has left. Michael, thanks for talking to me today.
4: A pleasure, Sarah.
0: That's Professor Michael Boyer, the Chief Executive Officer of the Chris O'Brien Lifehouse. And you can make donations at mylifehouse.org.au/donate. News headlines in just a moment, but first let's just check the traffic.
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2: Traffic.
0: Jeff Wallace from ATN's here. How are the roads looking, Jeff?
5: Oh, Sarah, good afternoon. I'm just looking at the Hume through Douglas Park. Both ways very heavy. I can tell you why. It's raining heavily, so everybody's slowing down, which is great. Putting the headlights on. Double great. Also, Campsie seeing Beamish Street very busy both ways, Everline Street. And M4 eastbound sighing past the M7 down towards Prospect, with the M1 busy northbound over the Hawkesbury after two earlier crashes have cleared in towards Mount White. I'm Jeff Wallace from ATN.
0: Thanks, Jeff. And Adam Story's here with the news headlines. Hi, Adam.
6: Hi, Sarah. Tributes are being paid to former broadcaster and Senator Darren Hinch, who's died at the age of 82. The man known as the Human Headline worked in radio and television for many decades. He was elected to the Senate in 2016 and served one term on the crossbench. Samples of a dead seal that was found on a New South Wales beach have been sent for bird flu testing. A juvenile fur seal was found unwell and later died after it washed up at Blue Bay on the central coast on Thursday. And the AFL has unveiled its strategy to get 100,000 people in India playing Australian rules football. AFL boss Andrew Dillon made the announcement during Indian Prime Minister Narendra Modi's visit to the MCG. More news at 4 o'clock.
0: Thanks, Adam. We'll just take a look at the weather now. It's 15 in the city currently and 13 in Camden, 15 in Gosford, 8 in Katoomba, 15 in Parramatta, 16 in Penrith and 15 in Cronulla. There'll be a shower or two for the rest of the day. Tomorrow we're looking at a minimum of 9 and a maximum of 19 in the CBD, 5 to 19 in Penrith, the chance of fog in the early morning and a sunny afternoon. On Sunday it'll be a minimum of 11 and a maximum of 17 in the CBD, 9 to 17 in Penrith, and the slight chance of a shower in the morning, but a mostly sunny day.
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0: 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You know, here's the thing. How do you work out the sweet spot for the time that it's spent that you spend taking to find the great deal versus the savings made? Does the saving need to be above a certain amount of money? I want to hear from you. And this is inspired by a friend of the program who changes his SIM card on his phone each month to get the best deal. Now, he might only be saving $10 a month. I'm wondering, is that worth it for the time spent searching for the great deal? What's the saving that you chase that some might say isn't worth it? 1-300-222-702 is the number. I would love to hear your savings, or you can text 0467-922-702. We are in a cost of living crisis. Every cent counts. So what's the smallest saving that you chase? And tell me why it's worth it. 1-300-222-702, or you can text 0467-922-702. We'll just take a look at the roads just quickly. There's a broken down truck on the M4 motorway approaching Greystanes. Westbound traffic is affected.
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8: 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Join me as we mark the incredible legacy of a great Australian.
1: Mornings with Hamish McDonald. 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
0: Now, though, it's time to chat World Cup.
9: Well, some of the crowd are on the pitch.
10: And that is the only goal of the World Cup.
0: Well, if you set your alarm for early this morning, you might have caught the French making short work of Morocco in the World Cup soccer finals. The French continuing to assert themselves as favourites to win the tournament. And how about this goal from Mbappe?
11: To a Mbappe! Simply irrepressible. He insists on his moment. 20 World Cup goals for
0: He and Argentina's Lionel Messi are now neck and neck for goals in the 2026 World Cup, and the Frenchman is even closing in on Messi's overall title as the top goal scorer in World Cup history, even though he's only 27 years old and he has plenty of football years left in him. There's also continued to be plenty of controversy surrounding the Cup, and joining me now to discuss it all is our World Cup aficionado, Steve Georgiakis, who's on leave from his day job as a sports history expert at the University of Sydney. Hi, Steve. Let's kick off with this morning's game. You've been saying for a while that France is the team to beat, and this morning Morocco did pretty well, I thought, to hold them off for a while, but France were just too good, weren't they?
12: 100%. This was champagne soccer this morning, Sarah, and bonjour to you and vive la France.
0: Just too good. I think we just love hearing this song so much when France got a goal. I'm just going to play it again, Steve, just so that we can dance along for a couple of seconds.
13: One more.

0: We'll talk about what a goal-scoring machine it seems Kylian Mbappe is in a sec. But at first, I did want to touch on the match itself, but also the controversy surrounding how long he was made to wait to take that penalty shot, which he actually missed.
1: Look, there was a bit of gamesmanship going on. Bono, this magnificent goalkeeper from Morocco, of course, and we're not talking about the lead singer of U2. He did his very best to stop the French this morning, but there was absolutely no way that the French were going to lose this particular match. They were toying with the Moroccans, and they could have won that by a few more goals.
0: Oh, do you reckon? They didn't really get serious until the second half, you think?
1: Well, we've seen it before in the 2022 World Cup and the 2004 Paris Olympic Games, and we're seeing it once again now. When this team wants to ramp it up, when they really want to take control of a game, there's absolutely no team in the world that can stop them. And we saw that today in that period where the French scored those two goals, Kylian Mbappe, of course, and Ousmane Dembele. So they are far too superior to any team in this World Cup.
0: It seems the Moroccans weren't very happy with the result either, though. There were riots by Moroccan fans in London. What is it with soccer fans and bad behaviour? I mean, you know, can't they just behave?
1: Well, you know, we all get pretty passionate about the soccer, and unfortunately there's some kind of a tradition there by hooligans in certain part of the world, you know, to cause a bit of mayhem. Sometimes the media blows it up. I don't like it, of course. We don't like it, and it's not a real part of our sporting tradition. But to be honest with you, Mohamed Awabi, the coach of Morocco, he said immediately straight after the game, we have to recognise the French are a great team. He knew that they were too good today. They didn't get close at all. They couldn't get the ball off the French at all today.
0: Yeah, it was a pretty comprehensive victory in the end. Now let's talk Mbappe, though. He's now equal with Argentina's Lionel Messi on the number of non-penalty goals scored at this year's World Cup. And he's only, is it one behind Messi when it comes to goals scored in a World Cup career?
1: He's only one behind, but the real issue here is that he's only 27 yep. years of old, so he's got another World Cup in him. This team will keep on getting better and better, and it's producing players such as Michael Olise, who I believe is the most complete player at the World Cup. And Mbappe scored that magnificent goal where he curled it around a player and got it around the keeper, and, of course, Ousmane Dembele scored the second goal. But the real story for me here is Michael Olise. He is by far the most complete player at this World Cup. He just glides around the field, controlled the entire match. So as long as Mbappe stays fit, he's going to be scoring quite a few more goals for this French national team.
0: Well, certainly. I mean, he, as you say, he's got at least you know at least one, maybe more World Cups ahead of him. But what about you know, Messi? He's obviously got this being his last World Cup. Do you think he'd still be liking to take home the most goals scored in the 2026 Cup?
1: I think he will, but I obviously getting another World Cup is far more important than being the leading goal scorer. He may just settle on the goals because the Argentinians, if they get through their matches first against the Swiss and then I suspect against the English, I don't think they'll come close to the French. FIFA announced this year they would be addressing issues associated with time-wasting, faking injuries and really keeping the ball in play. And once you keep the ball in play, there's no stopping the French. You can't slow them down. You can't use other tactics. So they're going to have a lot more possession of the ball, which means that they play this amazing brand of football that nobody's got an answer to. They're a complete level above everyone else.
0: So what do you reckon the match between Argentina and Switzerland? Are you picking the Argentinians to win that one?
1: Look, I think FIFA and all the sponsors and most of the world who are, you know, who love Messi will be going for Argentina. I'd like to see an upset. by the Swiss, but I don't think it'll happen. I think there'll be a little too strong, and I believe in history and fate, and I can just see an amazing, gigantic semi-final between England and Argentina, which will be one of the highest rating matches of all time. That's what I predict.
0: Well, there is, of course, that big match on Sunday, which so many people are looking forward to, England versus Norway. There's been a blow, though, for the English with Jarrell Kwonsar, if that's how you say his name, handed a two-match ban.
1: He's got the ban, but they'll be good enough. I think they know the way that the Norwegians play, and they know the Norwegian players because the very best play in the English Premier League. And England's building quite nicely. And after that amazing win against Mexico, you can really see them building. So it's a real dream for FIFA and the sponsors to see a very, very strong England.

0: team going deep into the competition.
1: And then the other weekend's match that we haven't talked about yet, Steve, the Belgium versus Spain. Spain's obviously the favourite. Are they pretty much unbeatable in that match?
0: I think they are. They're building nicely. And Belgium, you know, were regrettably pretty poor in the group stages. They were lucky to get into the round of 32, and then they ended up, you know, playing their best match against the US. We don't know what kind of an impact the overturning of the Balogun ban was, but it clearly must have affected the US players and perhaps motivated the Belgian players even more to play better. But I think they've played their grand final, and the Spanish will be just a little too tactically strong for them.
1: All right, Steve, there's going to be a lot to chat about after a big weekend of football over the weekend, so we look forward to catching up with you on Monday.
0: Good day. Thank you for that.
1: That's Steve Georgiakis, a sports history expert at the University of Sydney and our World Cup extraordinaire.
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1: I've been asking you whether you're the kind of person who switches phone plans regularly to get the best deal. Maybe you were thinking about doing this a few days ago if you're a Telstra customer. Or maybe you regularly compare energy plans to get the best deal. Pierre from Vaucluse is here now. Pierre, what's your strategy?
4: Hi, Sarah. Look, whenever I get the email from my gas or electricity provider that the rates are changing, I go straight to energymadeeasy.gov.au. It's a great website, particularly if you're on a smart meter, electricity meter. You put your meter number in, it looks up your usage, and then it gives you the cheapest plan available in your area. It gives you a list of plans by cheapest first.
1: So how many times would you do this, do you reckon, Pierre?
4: Once a year, every time I get the email.
1: For each utility though, right? Gas, electricity?
4: Yeah, well, gas and electricity, that's the only two I've got. I don't switch phones that often because once you've got a good Wi-Fi provider, stuff, you know, I don't want to change the modem and whatever.
1: Quite a hassle to change, yeah.
4: Yeah, but with a utility, it's you know, costs you nothing to change. It takes you 10 minutes. None of the retailers that in the utilities provide any value whatsoever. All they do is just clip the ticket. All they do is just give you a bill. Okay, that's
1: so how much reckon you're saving each time that you go and punch in the figures? I mean, is it worth it? I know you said it doesn't take long, but I want to know what's the cost benefit, you know?
4: So in this particular case, I'll probably halve my electricity bill because the plan that I got offered, you know, there's an energy a retailer that was ahead of Albo, and in their plan, they give me free power from 10 a.m. to 3 p.m. And so in that time, you know, I've got the luxury. And being able to, I can time my usage. So that's when I run the dishwasher, the washing machine, the dryer. If it's not a sunny day, the pool motor and jet vac, I've halved my electricity bill.
1: All right. I mean, look, that sounds worth it. So thanks for that tip, Pierre. I'd love to hear if any other.
4: And I'm going to say it takes you all of 5 minutes to do this, and you do it. And, you know, they change the rates about once a year. So it's 5 minutes a year to just make sure you're always on the cheapest plan for gas and electricity. And you know, the government has not done a good enough job of publicising energymadeeasy.gov.au.
1: You have made me definitely think it might be worth having a look at my bills, Pierre. Thanks for that. If you've got any other tips of what you change to save a few dollars or maybe more, I'd love to hear them. 1300 222 702 is the number, or 0467 922 702. Let's get into the kitchen now. Have a favourite winter dessert. What about a warming crumble or maybe stewed rhubarb? Let's chat winter desserts with Alice, I always trip over this one, it's a tongue twister, Alice Zaslavsky, host of A Bite to Eat With, Alice and author of cookbooks including Salad for Days and In Praise of Veg. I'd love to hear from you. What desserts do you prepare at this time of the year? 1300 222 702 is the number, or you can text on 0467 922 702. Does your kitchen fill with the smell of cinnamon maybe on a cold winter's night? Hi, Alice.
5: Hi, Sarah. You know, cinnamon is one of my favourite warming spices at this time of year. Everything from cinnamon.

0: cinnamon quills, cinnamon sprinkled on top of rice pudding, cinnamon put through your crumble, you know, rubbed into your crumble. It's just such a warming, grounding spice.
1: So is that like one of the things that you think about when you're starting to think about making a winter dessert? Like you are thinking of something that's going to warm you up and going to be sort of silky smooth in your tummy on a cold night?
0: Absolutely. And, you know, food is medicine. So all of these kind of warming, grounding spices, we know from ancient traditions of Ayurveda and of Chinese medicine, let alone, you know, 60,000 years of our own Australian traditions across the countries, there are so many edible ingredients that are used because they're fantastic for anti-inflammatory, they're great for immune boosting, and they come up at this time of year when we really need it.
1: Now, you and I think, Alice, both love a rhubarb crumble. I've got my own recipe. Yeah. I'm interested to find out how you make yours.
0: Oh, I'm more interested to find out how you make yours, Sarah. But I think the thing about a rhubarb crumble is that there isn't really a recipe. It's more of a serving suggestion. So it's the fact that rhubarb at this time of year is ideal for getting that kind of zingy, zippy, zesty flavour. And it's the texture of a rhubarb crumble too. You know, the way that the ribs kind of break down and you get these silky strands and ribbons of rhubarb through that crumble. And then don't be afraid to go to the freezer aisle and use some of those summer fruits that still are available. So berries like blueberries and raspberries and even strawberries are fantastic through those crumbles. And then you're adding pear or apple just for some extra bulk because they're great bang for buck at this time of year too.
1: I like a little bit of vanilla in my rhubarb crumble. And also I like a bit random, like a little bit of the orange zest is quite nice as well, I find, when I'm stewing up the rhubarb, Alice.
0: Not random, very, very intentional, because citrus is such a winter wonder. So, you know, because you've got that zing with the rhubarb and the tang, I think the orange really, really suits. And if you don't have oranges, you can use lemons. You could even use a little bit of grapefruit rind in there. And it's just, I would peel, I wouldn't even zest, I would peel strips of orange and then put them through that rhubarb crumble. Or if you wanted to use the zest, that could go through the crumble itself. You know, you could rub it in with the butter and the flour and maybe some nuts as well.
1: Oh, that's sounding so delicious. Now, also on your list is baked quince. Take me through how to deal with a quince. I'm a bit afraid of them, actually, I think.
0: Are you? Okay, you're not alone, because I think quinces, because they're so fibrous, sometimes they can feel a bit intimidating, and you might be looking at a quince tree in your garden and thinking, that just feels too hard basket, I'll leave it for the birds. Don't do that. Quinces are, there's a reason why cooks like Maggie Beer absolutely, you know, Maggie and Stephanie, the doyens, and Margaret Fulton, of course, absolutely love a quince. So all you need to do, rather than fiddling around with peeling or cutting the quince, I've just started baking quinces whole.
1: Oh.
0: So often quinces will have a fuzz around them, and unlike a peach fuzz, you can actually wipe or wash the fuzz off a quince, and you do need to before you bake, because otherwise you almost get like a fuzz on the top of your bake. And then once they're well washed, you just chuck them into a nice heavy-based cast iron pot, or just whichever pot is your heaviest and that's oven safe. You fill it, so cover with at least sort of 2 to 3 centimetres above the quinces of water. You add your spices. So I like to go ham. Like I'm talking cinnamon quills, star anise, cardamom, clove, you know, all of the spices that smell of Christmas. This is the time of year to use them. So all of that goes into the pot with my quinces. You could put some orange zest in there as well. You could put some lemon zest, you know, maybe some bay leaves. I find that bay and quince really do love each other. It does actually have a purpose, bay leaf in here. You will taste it.
1: It does sound a little bit random with a quince, but I'm going to take your word for that, Alice.
0: Well, the reason why it's so good, Sarah, is because actually what it does is it means that you can serve those quinces sweet or savoury, because quinces, like apples, are really great with gamey meats or with pork. So do think about, you know, saving a little bit for savouries. But because you've got these lovely big, juicy ruby red quinces after about 5 to 6 hours of baking on a really low temperature, so say 120 degrees fan or 140 conventional, What happens is that as the quinces bake, so they start out

really bright canary yellow, the tannins will actually activate through heat, and the anthocyanin of the quinces will start to turn them this really deep ruby red. Mm. And there have been times where I've forgotten the quinces in my oven. Once I've switched it off, I've just left them in the oven overnight. And then in the morning, I will open up my oven, and because they've cooled in the oven, they've had that extra time, they just fall off the, let's say, the bone. They fall off the core.

0: the core. And then that means you don't have to muck about cleaning them or peeling them. They just are ready for you to scoop off and put onto your yogurt in the morning on top of your warm oats or to serve as a dessert. You know, you could reheat them or just serve them cold.
1: The sound of quinces and yogurt sounds really good. One thing I love, and I know we've been talking about, is rhubarb on yogurt. And I actually have Catherine on the line who's also a fan of rhubarb, aren't you, Catherine?
2: Absolutely. One of my favourites, and quinces for that matter.
1: So what do you do with your rhubarb, Catherine? What's your trick or your tip?
2: My favourite thing to add to rhubarb is ginger, freshly grated ginger.
0: Yum.
2: It just gives that sort of little bit of heat that goes with the tang of the rhubarb, and it's just a brilliant combination.
1: So, Alice, is Catherine on the right track there with the ginger and the rhubarb combination?
0: Absolutely. And, you know, we can talk ginger for an entire segment, which we have done. But I really love the idea of that, the tang of the rhubarb along with the warmth of the ginger. What a gorgeous combination.
1: And, Catherine, are you usually making it in a crumble? How do you actually like to have your rhubarb?
2: Yeah, crumble 90% of the time. And I like adding oats to my crumble to give that a bit more texture.
1: Oh, yeah, a little bit of crunch on the top's always nice, isn't it? I'm just a brown sugar and coconut, desiccated coconut and butter girl, but I do like it when someone else busts out something with a bit more texture and variation. Thanks for your call, Catherine.
2: Lovely, thanks.
1: If you've got any favourite winter desserts or you'd like to ask Alice Oslavsky a question, maybe there's something that you're not quite sure how to approach like I am with quinces, we'd love to hear from you. 1300 222 702 is the number, or you can text 0467 922 702. We are getting a couple of other listeners texting in with their favourites and tips. This one says sticky date pudding with butterscotch sauce or apple cinnamon crumbled chocolate self-saucing pudding. Wow, there's a lot going on there. Apple cinnamon crumble. Maybe there's meant to be a comma and chocolate self-saucing pudding. Otherwise,
0: that sounds
1: I think that's two.
0: There's a lot going on.
1: Delicious. And then another listener who says, I grate root ginger into rhubarb crumble. It's so, so good, just like Catherine there. So I think that's definitely a good combination, isn't it, Alice? Now, just let's move on to the grated apple cake, because that was one of the other ones that was on your list. How do we go about with the grated apple cake?
0: This is a cake that I shared this during the wild and woolly years of COVID lockdowns. This was a news breakfast special where I baked it in my home kitchen and then used ShareCam to give it over to the presenters on news breakfast. And I think that was partly why it went absolutely viral. But the other reason why it has been so popular is because it's magic. The reason it's called a grate apple cake is, yes, it tastes great, but also it's G-R-A-T-E. You grate the apple into the base of a springform tin, and then you grate all of the, so you mix together all the dry ingredients and pop them in a layer on top of the apple, and then you grate chilled butter, frozen butter on top. And what happens, like in layers, butter, dry ingredients, apples.
1: But it's got to be grated, the butter. It can't just be slabbed on. Okay, yeah.
0: It can't be slabbed. The reason why is because you're just trying to essentially spread the love of the fat. And as it melts, the butter actually joins with the dry ingredients, and the moisture in the apple creates kind of like, it's an alchemical reaction, and it all binds together into this really delicious, flavoursome crumble cake that is all made in the tin. It's a really fun thing to do. You know, school holidays are almost over. This might be a really fun thing to do this weekend. You use a tangy apple of your choice. You can make it gluten-free if you want to. If you just search Alice Great Apple Cake, you will find it on the internet. You can make it this weekend. Send me pictures, please, because it just brings me so much joy when people trust me that it will work.
1: You are listening to 702 ABC Sydney. I am with Alice Oslavsky, and we are chatting all about our favourite winter desserts. Now, Alice, sometimes winter desserts can be kind of heavy. You know, they can leave you sort of feeling a bit stodgy lying on the couch. How do you guard against that when you're thinking about something to cook for dessert tonight?
0: That's a really good question. The key there is think tang. So we've talked about the tang of the rhubarb, but citrus is another really fantastic place to go. And it doesn't have to be dense. It doesn't even have to be baked. One idea that I'm going to snaffle from terrific baker Natalie Paul or Beatrix Bakes in Melbourne, she suggests a citrus salad, so a sweet citrus salad. You make a really light golden caramel, you segment orange, you could make some pinwheels of grapefruit, or you could peel some mandarin segments, and then when the caramel

0: is sort of a light golden brown. You pour it over all of those segments to create like a sweet dressing. And then you just serve that. And you could even pop some native finger lime through. So those little caviar pearls of zip finish off this really beautiful, simple winter dessert. And you can serve that warm right away, or you can let it sit and serve it cool later on in the evening if you're entertaining.
1: That sounds delicious. Now, before I let you go, I did want to ask a question for my gluten-free friends. Someone I know who's gluten-free had a pretty disappointing gluten-free dessert recently. I think it was some sort of Mars bar slice or something along those lines. Have you got any tips for a good winter gluten-free dessert?
0: These days, gluten-free flour is so good that you should just be able to switch it one-to-one. So my favourite brand that you can buy at the shops that's Australian is called Arda, but, you know, other gluten-free flours are available, and just pick your favourite and you should be able to make any of those really moist puddings gluten-free just by switching one-to-one for gluten-free flour. You know, all of my bakes I make gluten-free because we've got gluten intolerant folk in the family. And so it's really up to you to get creative and don't just stick to things that say they're gluten-free. Do have a play. And if you find that they're disappointing because they can be a little bit drier, remember that all good winter desserts need to be served with either and cream, custard, ice cream.
1: Oh, it's a good tip. And just quickly, very quickly before we go, we've got a question from one of our listeners. Did Alice put sugar in with the water and the quinces to bake slowly? Do you need to put sugar in
0: there,
1: Alice?
0: Good question. Yes, yes, yes. Put some sugar in for sweetness, of course. And you can, so whole baked quinces, if you go to Alice in Frames, you should be able to find that recipe. I make it every year. And you can always shoot me an email and I'll give you the ratios
1: All
0: if need
1: right.
0: be, but just add as much sugar as you need.
1: Time for the news. That's good, pretty much. Thanks, thanks, Alice. That's Alice Zaslavsky, the host of A Bite to Eat with Alice. Coming up after four, Allegra Spender, the MP for Wentworth, will be here. She's got some very practical tips about how to opt out of new Instagram's new AI feature.
2: As stories unfold.
3: It is absolutely outrageous that the Shadow Communications Minister has been making test calls to 000.
4: When it impacts you.
5: Analysts expect tight rental market conditions to remain for months to come.
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6: Story with ABC News. Friends and colleagues are paying tribute to broadcaster and former Senator Darren Hinch. Hinch died at his home in Melbourne this morning at the age of 82. Prime Minister Anthony Albanese has released a statement saying Hinch was much more than his human headline nickname and took the same courage he showed in broadcasting to his time in politics. Former 2GB colleague and longtime friend Nikki Elliott says it was Hinch's combination of softness and determination that made him so special.
7: But he was very, very sweet. Loved to laugh, loved telling bad jokes. Yeah, and what really I loved about him was the way he would just charge out of the gate.
6: The head of the media watchdog says there have been no complaints about anti-Semitism on the ABC or SBS that have warranted formal investigations. Australian Communications and Media Authority Chair Nerida O'Loughlin has given evidence at the Royal Commission into anti-Semitism and social cohesion. Yesterday, the anti-Semitism envoy told the Commission ACMA didn't have enough powers to discipline the ABC. Ms O'Loughlin says the complaints it's received have not fallen under its jurisdiction.
8: A single comment in a whole news program or a particular comment, and that comment may be opinion rather than fact. So we may form a view that we can't find a breach because it was an opinion given by somebody on the program.
6: Samples of a dead seal that was found on a New South Wales beach have been sent for bird flu testing. A juvenile fur seal was found unwell and later died after it washed up at Blue Bay on the central coast on Thursday. The state government says testing the seal for H5 bird flu is part of established protocols. The test results are pending. Meanwhile, the H5 strain has been detected in an Australian seabird for the first time. Previous confirmed cases have involved migratory birds from the sub-Antarctic. Federal Agriculture Minister Julie Collins says CSIRO lab testing has confirmed the deadly strain in a greater crested tern found in Robe in southeastern South Australia. There have also been two further confirmed cases in South Australia and one in Western Australia, bringing the total number of detections to 12. Ms. Collins says there's still no evidence of mass mortality among wildlife and no evidence of any spread to the agriculture sector. South Australia's Police Commissioner Grant Stevens says there is nothing to suggest a person died after they were unable to connect to 000 during the Telstra outage. South Australian Liberal Senator Karen Little has posted on social media claiming a person had died after they failed to connect to the 000 service. Mr. Stevens says a woman was found unresponsive by her partner at 10 a.m. on Wednesday, who then phoned a neighbour using his Telstra phone. He says the neighbour assessed the woman and used her Telstra phone to contact 000, and both calls went through without difficulty. Commissioner Stevens says the suggestion the death was related to Telstra's outage has put unnecessary strain on the family.
4: This is a tragedy where a family has lost a loved one. And in the ordinary course of events, they would not have had such significant involvement with the South Australia Police.
6: Spanish authorities say a wildfire in the southern province of Almeria has killed at least 12 people. The BBC's Warren Bull reports.
9: Around 150 firefighters, supported by five fire trucks, tackled the blaze. Witnesses said it was caused by a downed power line, sparking flames which quickly spread to a nearby wooded area. Some of the victims were found inside vehicles which had been engulfed by the flames. Rescue teams have evacuated more than 1,000 people from the municipality of Los Gallados and surrounding settlements. Wildfires have become regular occurrences across southern Europe as a sustained heatwave has brought temperatures of around 40 Celsius. Spain, France and Portugal are all dealing with major incidents.
6: And the AFL has unveiled a strategy to get 100,000 people in India playing Australian rules football. It includes spending money on youth and grassroots programs and setting up an AFL India Talent Academy. AFL boss Andrew Dillon made the announcement during Indian Prime Minister Narendra Modi's visit to the MCG. He says they've learned from previous efforts to grow the game overseas, including when they played AFL matches in China.
10: What we didn't have there was a sustainable community grassroots participation, and that's why the focus going into India is to do that. And then ultimately, there may be commercial rewards, there might be gains for points, but absolutely it's just to get that foundational support to grow the fandom, and then ultimately we'll see where it takes us.
6: Scattered showers along the central and northern coast at adjacent ranges this afternoon. A shower or two in Sydney. Cloud clearing to a mostly sunny afternoon tomorrow with a top of 19. Mostly sunny on Sunday and 17. It's 4:05.
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1: Thanks for keeping me company on Drive. It's 4:00, so we're truly on the downhill run to the weekend now. This week, the role of the media has been in the spotlight at the Royal Commission into Anti-Semitism and Social Cohesion. And coming up this hour, we'll be checking in with our reporter Gavin Coote to see what the media watchdog has had to say in its evidence. Also, if you were scrolling on Instagram last night, I wonder if you saw Allegra Spender's warning about Meta's use of AI and your phones.
16: I just heard about Meta's new AI image generation tool, and I'm really worried about it. This means that Meta automatically opts in all your public Instagram photos to be used for AI generation by anyone.
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1: And Derek Peterson is here from the Transport Management Centre. How are the roads looking, Derek?
17: Good afternoon, Sarah. On Southern Cross Drive at Zetland, heading south towards East Lakes, there's a broken down car and currently the left lane is blocked on Southern Cross Drive just after Todman Avenue. At Greystones, watch out for a broken down truck westbound on the M4 just before the Cumberland Highway, but that one is in the breakdown lane. At Chatswood, heavy traffic is eased on Eastern Valley Way. There was a car crash just near Smith Street earlier. That has now been cleared. If you're heading into Sydney from the southwest, there's heavy northbound traffic on the Hume Highway through Douglas Park and Menangle, so towards Campbelltown. It's because of a car crash on the Hume Highway, Menangle. We have one northbound lane currently closed as you head north towards Menangle Park. To public transport, we have no major disruptions across the Sydney Trains network. Just make sure you plan ahead for track work if you're travelling this weekend. Buses will be replacing inner west trains. Also, the City Circle trains will not be running. Sydney Metro will run on Saturday, but not on Sunday. So just make sure you check before you travel this weekend. Transport apps have the details, as does transportnsw.info. And for the road information, check livetraffic.com.
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18: Filling in for Thomas O'Reilly.
1: This week we've been covering the Royal Commission on Anti-Semitism and Social Cohesion, and today we heard another round of submissions. Today the spotlight was on social media platform X and its owner Elon Musk, the tech platform, and the world's richest man were given a stunning rebuke at the Royal Commission, with a lawyer assisting the inquiry questioning whether the company should have a social licence to operate in Australia. Gavin Coote's following the hearings and joins me now. Welcome back, Gavin.
19: Hi, Sarah.
1: This isn't the first time X has been criticised in this block of hearings. What's significant about this?
19: Yeah, correct. X has really come in for the most repeated and sustained criticism throughout this hearing block for really, it's one, not engaged with the commission, but two, shown a disinterest in regulating hate speech. Not so much a complete free speech without consequences is what the commission has said, but close to it. And we've heard during the commission about misinformation being spread, anti-Semitic harmful material going unchecked there. But today, really, the most direct attack yet came from Council Assisting Richard Lancaster. And now he spent about 25 minutes walking through the sort of correspondence the Royal Commission has had with the different social media platforms. And as part of this, if they have an office in Australia, they will generally try to contact them, and there is some level of responsibility if you have an entity in Australia that you have to front this commission. But if you are overseas, it's sort of more just a we'd like you to provide information. But Richard Lancaster really stepped the commission through the attempts made to engage with X. And that's fine. And so really, it's fallen on deaf ears. And he said for a company that proclaims itself as being free speech, it has been very silent. Now, further to that, he doubled down on his criticism of X when it comes to its fight to keep harmful footage post the Bondi massacre online. Now, this was a legal battle that X had with the eSafety Commissioner. And Richard Lancaster has told the inquiry that as part of X's fight to keep that material online, it used pages and pages of Holocaust images. Now, here is Richard Lancaster with his comments.
20: X decides to be active in Australia to fight for content to be available on X that would, if published, cause immense sadness and harm to the Australian Jewish community. Yet the same company refuses to engage with an Australian Royal Commission that is inquiring into ways to make social media a better place for Australian end users. It shows a shocking disrespect and disregard for the Australian community.
1: That is the Council Assisting Richard Lancaster there. Gavin, the professional networking platform LinkedIn also gave evidence today. What did the inquiry hear from them?
19: Yeah, it might surprise some. People think of LinkedIn as where you might go and apply for a job or you might share your job update. But certainly it has had to field hateful content over the years. And in recent years, we're talking hundreds of thousands of pieces of content that have had to be removed because they were hateful and derogatory. But the commission heard from Patrick Corrigan, one of the heads of the legal and risk department at LinkedIn. He gave evidence via video link from San Francisco. ago, and he explained why they were actually still allowing people to keep accounts after posting harmful content. Now, he explained that they have a policy whereby they, if someone is have found to have been sharing harmful content, hateful content that breaches their guidelines, they have limited access to, they can't post per se material on there anymore, but they can still keep their account. And he made the point that part of LinkedIn's strategy is to allow people to seek out jobs and seek out economic opportunities. What he said was the good stuff without sharing the bad stuff. And he pushed back on the idea that this is driven by revenue. Here he is.
0: You'd accept that LinkedIn's a corporation and not a charity, correct?
21: Sure.
0: And there's an element of self-interest in preserving a high user base from LinkedIn's perspective. Is that correct?
21: Again, it's not that simple. So what's really important for LinkedIn is that the platform is safe, trusted, and professional. We hear this all the time, and the data bears it out. If members don't feel safe or they don't trust the platform, they're not going to be on it.
1: That's LinkedIn at the commission there. And the media regulator, Gavin, also faced questions. What can you tell us about that?
19: Yeah, so Sarah, the ACMA, the Australian Communications and Media Authority, first came up yesterday when the anti-Semitism special envoy, Gillian Siegel, gave evidence and really reserved most of her her criticism for both the ABC and SBS, but said that the ACMA was, in her words, without teeth, and that there was frustrations within the Jewish community about the time it takes for ACMA to respond to complaints that are made about the ABC and SBS's coverage when it comes to issues like the war in the Middle East and anti-Semitism. Now, the ACMA's chair, Narita O'Loughlin, gave evidence today. She explained that there are ways they could improve that process, but that the way it's structured, the ACMA, first of all, if it gets a complaint, actually gets the ABC or SBS to deal with the complaint first of all. And the idea around that is that those broadcasters are connected or should be connected with their audiences. They should resolve that first. And if the complainant feels like that hasn't been resolved, they can then go to the ACMA. And she said, just by its very nature, that does, you know, obviously take time. She said they're always looking for improvements and over the last 18 months have made significant change. So look, interesting looking at the regulators' aspects. One interesting thing as well, she did say actually that the SBS's code of conduct, which guides a lot of this stuff, is a bit easier to deal with as a regulatory body as opposed to the ABC, because the ABC's code of conduct is a little bit more bare, could be the word, because a lot of their policies are contained within the editorial policies, which are separate. Mm-hmm. But anyway, look, it's in the weeds as far as regulation, but we can expect the Royal Commission may make some recommendations around whether there should be any changes to regulation of the public broadcasters.
1: And Gavin, this is the last of this block of hearings. What's next for the Royal Commission?
19: Well, it's really going to turn its focus to the higher education sector. Next week, it heads to Melbourne, where it will be hearing from Jewish students and academics, as well as the unis themselves, about the very issue of anti-Semitism on university campuses.
1: All right. Appreciate your time, Gavin. Thanks so much for joining me again on Drive.
19: Thanks, Sarah.
1: And that's Gavin Coote, ABC News reporter, who has been covering the Royal Commission into Anti-Semitism and Social Cohesion.
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1: So I've been asking you if you're one of those people who regularly switch up your phone or internet or energy plans to get the best deal. A friend of the show does it every month, if you can believe it. Deborah from Warners Bay is here. You're a switcher, Deborah.
23: Yes, I am. So I'm just going to take your speaker.
1: Okay, let's do that so we can hear each other well.
23: Okay. Yep. I do change quite yearly, actually, not monthly. I've changed three times in the last 4 years.
1: Are you talking are you talking about phones? Is that what you like to switch?
23: Yes, switching my phone. So I went from being on a plan for many years. And then for some reason the plan changed, and from what the provider said would be better for me, but it wasn't better for me because they took away all my international calls that I make because because I'm from the UK.
1: So that's no good for you, Deborah.
23: No, that's right. But they thought it was, you know. Obviously, they didn't really look into what calls I made. So so I was listening, actually, to one of the radio stations, and they had a similar sort of thing on it several years ago. And a guy was on talking about how he did one of the supermarket mobiles plans. And I thought, oh, okay, well, I'll go and have a look at that, you know. And so I did. I tried that. And that was okay, but, you know, wasn't perfect. So then I went to another one, which was good. And then I changed that to another one, but I've now gone back to the second one that I've gone to. And I'm saving, I say, easily about $600-$700 a year.
1: Oh,
23: on my phone
1: wow,
23: plan.
1: That's a lot. Like I was going to say, is it worth it, all this jumping around, Deborah? But it sounds like it is for you.
23: Yeah, because you just pay once a year. They, you know, you sign it up and once a year and you pay the price that you bought it at. So I bought it on special at the supermarket as well, which saved $100 again. So now that's my ongoing price. Whatever the price I purchased it for is my ongoing price. So, and this particular group that I'm with now are fabulous. They send you extra data on your birthday. They've still got so much data that I can't use it.
1: There you go, Deborah. Well, it sounds like it's definitely been worth making the switch for you. Thanks so much for letting us know. That's Deborah from Warners Bay there with her tip. I've also got a couple of listeners who've texted in. Dave from Cremorne says, doesn't this just illustrate the inefficiency of privatisation? Basically, we pay for multiple marketing and executives and have to often shop around because of privatisation. Nationalise now. Thanks, Dave from Cremorne.
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3: on 702 ABC Sydney.
1: Do you spend a lot of time on Instagram like I do? And do you have a public profile or do you keep it all on private? Maybe you have a small business or a community group that you run and you share lots of photos of that online. Well, there's a new setting on Instagram that you might want to be aware of. Meta has introduced a new AI feature called Muse Image, and it's basically an AI generation tool which allows anyone to use pictures from any public profile. Allegra Spender is the MP for Wentworth and raised this issue on her Instagram with some handy tips on how to opt out. She joins me now on Drive. Hi, Allegra.
5: Hi, Sarah.
1: Can you explain, I guess, just for listeners who might not be aware of this, how does Muse Image work?
5: Mm-hmm. So it's an AI image tool, so it allows people to manipulate images and create new images, you know, with different sort of pictures bringing those in. And what it does, and you can do that all within Instagram, and what it does is it currently allows, the current setting means that you can use, you know, put at, you know, Allegra Spender, and then images of me, you can actually put in, you know, from my Instagram page, you can use those and manipulate those in your images. That you're trying to create. So this is a great way of creating deep fakes if you want to. It is a great way of taking other people's images and in a really simple, fast way, make imagery that is very potentially incredibly misleading, but also without any consent. So you just need to put at, you know, Allegra Spender and take my image. I don't know that you're using it. I don't know that you're using it to, you know, post something else with my image. I have no control over that. This tool just allows you to do that.
1: Have you ever been targeted by AI deepfakes yourself, Allegra?
5: Yeah, I certainly not the worst of it, but I've certainly had images of me, you know, wearing, for instance, you know, I think sort of Stalinist uniforms and various other images in as a politician. And I think the thing that I really worry about are, you know, people who are misled by, you know, things like, I think it was Dick Smith recommending things, you know, Andrew Forrest, you know, recommending all these deepfakes being used to swindle people into making sort of wrong kind of investments by having, you know, using people's images to convince them that they think it's a good idea. I know that happened to a couple of Penny Wong and Katie Gallagher again, I think before the last election. And this is really dangerous and it's really hard. Let's be honest. These images are great. It's really hard to tell the difference. And I think this is really concerning.
1: So obviously some people, I mean, I've got a private Instagram, but a lot of people have a reason, like yourself, of course, to have a public-facing Instagram. Mm. Why has Meta introduced this, do you think? Like, what are the legitimate reasons that a individual or a company might want to use images of someone else that aren't misleading or aren't sort of, you know, have a sinister motivation?
5: Look, I think, you know, maybe people want to be able to use, you know, pretty backgrounds from somebody else's image on the back of, you know, their photo. I mean, or in different creative areas or through satire. I mean, I get why people, you know, want to use these the, you know, may use one or use images, you know, but let's think about, you know, not just like politicians like myself, which I think can be really misleading, but what about schools? Like schools often have public profiles because mm-hmm. they have their, you know, the kids, mm-hmm. you know, want to get all the teachers, you know, want your grandparents and guardians to be all look at that, you know,

0: community groups, small businesses. I think, you know, all those images that we put out there, and, you know, you kind of have to be on social media if you're a small business, let's be honest. You don't really have a choice here, that other people can easily take those images and it's become normalised. So the idea that your content is their content able to be manipulated. And so, you know, I have an issue in this, firstly, that it normalises that, and secondly, that Meta just opted everybody in by default, didn't tell anyone about it. You know, we only just heard.
1: It's very quietly done. Yeah, that, I mean, I was letting young people in my life know when I saw your post. So I think that's the thing. It's not something that they're flagging, is it?
0: It's not something they're flagging, and it's, you know, you're opting everybody in. And I think that's really unacceptable. You know, if you are going to change the privacy settings and you're going to, you know, do something that's fundamentally going to impact people's privacy, I think you have the right to know. And I think Australians should have the right to, you know, opt in with their consent rather than just be sort of, you know, just be dragged across and hope nobody notices and don't you get excited by this new tool you've put out there. So I think that is part of, I think, you know, those are the kind of two big problems. And, you know, what we're seeing right now is sort of social media with a complete disregard for social license and what communities actually expect from them at the moment. And this is just another example.
1: I'm talking to Allegra Spender here about this new AI tool that Meta has released, AI Muse. Obviously, if you've got a private Instagram account, I should just clarify, this doesn't affect you. It's only for publicly facing Instagram. So if you have your privacy settings set to public. Allegra, can you take us through how to actually opt out of this feature on Instagram?
0: Sure. So you go to settings, then you go to sharing and reuse, and then about halfway down, so that sort of sharing and reuse bit, there are three. There's a bit which says, you know, AI images, which has a little sentence saying, you know, AI images, and there are three toggles, and you need to basically move each of those toggles, I think, to the left, which switches all those three things off. So again, it's not something, you know, we get lots of announcements from Instagram and Facebook about other changes that are being made. Interesting and not surprising, they didn't decide to make a community announcement about this one. They just brought it all in.
1: And if you need a little bit of help on that, Allegra's actually got on her own Instagram page quite a handy visual guide. I think it sort of breaks it down. Sometimes it's a little bit hard to describe on radio, but if you're a visual person, maybe check that out. We did have a call off air from Sandy in Sydney. So she runs a business that has to have a public account, and she says she tried switching the feature off, but the sliders kept jumping back. Have you heard anything about that?
0: We've had a couple of comments about that in the same way, and I think what we're going to do is, and again, these are some of the things we've written already to the minister regarding this issue in particular, and we've actually now got a petition out because I just have this view that, you know, these sorts of pieces, if you're going to make these fundamental changes to privacy, at the very minimum, you know, Australians should have know about it and have the chance to opt in. So we've got a petition that's going on from my Instagram page, but we have heard some of those issues, so we are going to follow up as well to see, you know, if it's a new issue, maybe this is a bug, but I think I've got, you know, real concerns that, again, if people are trying to opt out and it's not, you know, it's not actually permanent, that's a real problem as well.
1: And so you're calling on the government to act urgently. What sort of action needs to be taken?
0: Look, I think this really comes to a broader issue of a digital duty of care. You know, I think, you know, in terms of very short action, you know, I think we should all, you know, opt out or at least make that decision for yourselves, be conscious of it. And, you know, I think we should be putting pressure on the social media companies to say this isn't acceptable. But I think more broadly, how can we guard against this in our society? Look, we don't have a digital duty of care piece of legislation here. Other countries like the Europeans have much better sort of digital privacy protections than we do. And it seems so far that perhaps, you know, we're looking at some of the comments we've had on our Instagram is that people in Europe are not being opted in the same way, or maybe this feature hasn't actually launched yet in Europe because of perhaps privacy concerns. So I want the government to fast forward this digital duty of care because, honestly, the crossbench has been pushing this for the last 4 years. Zoe Daniel, who was a former member for Goldstein, you know, actually put forward a draft bill on this, and the government keeps on promising they'll do it on this, but they frankly have not moved swiftly enough when it comes to these broader harms that are subject, you know, that the Australian people are subject to.
1: All right, and Allegra, just before I let you go, I just was wondering, what are your thoughts on the Telstra outage this week?
0: Look, it's been, you know, it's absolutely, you know, it's appalling, and I know deeply concerning. And you know, I think I'm as concerned as anybody that you know we had the Optus outage. You know, we're told this, you know, it's not going to happen, it doesn't happen, and then we've had this outage, and it's had that sustained.

0: impact. So I know that the government is really pushing in terms of some of the sort of regulator follow through, and I think at the first thing that you need to do right now is make sure is to get through the outage. But it really raises the concerns, I think, from myself and others to say this isn't working if we're having this twice in, I think it's sort of 18 months, these significant outages, and that are affecting people like on Triple O. Like that is, that's so concerning for people. It's so worrying. And this is, it's just not working. So that's, again, another sort of big issue, I think, for the communications minister.
1: All right. Appreciate your time, Allegra. We are getting more text messages in saying people are trying to turn it off and it keeps bouncing back with the slider. So it'd definitely be great if you could take that one up and get back to us.
0: I will take that up with Meta as well. Thank you so much.
1: Appreciate your time. That's Allegra Spender, the independent MP for Wentworth there. And if you have a public Instagram account and want to opt out of Muse Image on Meta, just go to the settings, then sharing and reuse, and turn off the button that says allow people to reuse your content on Instagram and with AI features at Meta for posts and reels. Hopefully we'll have an update about the slider not working for some people. But it is time to check finance now. Steve Daglian from ComSec joins me now. Hi, Steve.
2: I have trouble with that as well, Sarah. Good afternoon to you.
1: It is a Friday. It's been a long week, Steve.
2: That's true.
1: All right, let's look at the Aussie share market. How did it end up today?
2: Yeah, look, not a bad performance. It's good to see actually some improvements coming through the Aussie share market. We had the ASX 200 up by around 43 points or half a percent. It does come after four straight declines for local stocks, though. So we still certainly fell if we look at it over the course of the week. But certainly what helped today, we had very strong gains coming through from mining stocks. The likes of BHP, Rio and Fortescue all managed to jump. BHP, of course, today's gains does follow four consecutive days of declines for the company, though. Rio Tinto, yes, it's up around 3% today, but it's in its sixth consecutive week of declines, and this is partly because it's so heavily skewed to iron ore, where it makes about 70% of profits. And Fortescue Metals up again today, but a reminder that it's been faced with a pricing dispute with China, which have been pushing for better terms for imports of iron ore. Gold miners roared back as well after a few difficult days, so that certainly has helped. And then a newcomer to the market, FTC Consolidated, which floated yesterday, is up 3% today, and it rose 12% yesterday. This is a company that provides construction and refurbishment services.
1: I feel like a lot happened this week. I mean, was there one thing that stood out to you?
2: I think that the one thing that really moved markets around this week, which we've seen over the last few months, of course, is the US and Iran situation. So the fact that things escalated a couple of days ago, it has really driven markets. It's a reason why we've had energy stocks standing out over the week, even though they were pretty sluggish today. It's a reason why, yes, gold companies did well today, but they fell about 6% this week. And that's been kind of a bit of a trend that when you see things not going well in the Middle East, oil prices lift. It kind of adds to concerns around inflation and what this could mean for higher interest rates globally. And in turn, that typically pushes down some commodity prices, including gold, which are denominated and priced in US dollars. So I think that really has been the key driver of things, and has kind of overshadowed other things like the minutes from the US Central Bank meeting, which came out a couple of days ago. It was Kevin Warsh's first meeting as the big boss. He kicked off his four-year term, so we'll be hearing more from him. But the market at the moment reckons there's, potentially one rate hike by the end of the year over in the United States.
1: And what about the All Ords and the Aussie dollar, Steve?
2: Yeah, we've got the All Ords at around approximately up 0.5%, so it's at 9,003 points. The Aussie dollar sitting at around 69.5 US, and it's going to be a massive week ahead as well. The US profit reporting season is going to ramp up with big banks next week, so that's going to be important. US inflation data next week, plenty of data out of China, and we'll see what happens in the Middle East as well.
1: All right, Steve, we'll be chatting again next week, I hope.
2: I hope so. Thanks, Sarah.
1: That's Steve Daglian, the ComSec market analyst there. Coming up, if you love to go whale watching, a bit of advice from national parks. Plus, Ned Hall will be here with sport and a bit more information for you if you're thinking about whether it's worth switching phone or internet or energy providers regularly. First, a check of the traffic.
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1: Traffic. Jeff Wallace from ATN's with me now. How are the roads looking, Jeff? No, he's not. Let's try now. Hi, Jeff.
4: Hi, Sarah. I'm watching my team's cameras. You asked how the roads are going. Not well for the

0: new motorway, but some good news. They've just cleared a crash through Douglas Park. It's northbound, or was northbound, taking out one lane near Moreton Park Road. But the delay is back to Picton Road, Wilton, for the northbound run. So a bit of a slow run back towards Sydney for the Hume. M4 Granville, a breakdown eastbound approaching James Roos Drive. I'm Jeff Wallace from ATN.
1: Thanks, Jeff. 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
2: Thanks, Sarah. The Prime Minister is among those paying tribute to broadcaster and former Senator Darren Hinch. The man known as the human headline had died in Melbourne this morning at the age of 82 after suffering ill health in recent years. Telstra's chief executive has arrived back in Australia after cutting short her annual leave to deal with this week's outage. Vicky Brady has apologised to Telstra customers and other Australians that she concedes have been let down by the major disruption. And a seabird in South Australia has tested positive to the H5 strain of bird flu. The greater crested tern is the first Australian seabird to test positive. Previous confirmed cases have involved migratory birds from the sub-Antarctic region. There'll be more news at 5 o'clock.
1: Thanks, Adam. We'll just take a quick look at the weather now. Currently, it's 14 in the city and 13 in Camden, 14 in Gosford, 7 in Katoomba, 13 in Parramatta, 15 in Penrith and 14 in Cronulla. The rest of the day, a few showers. Tomorrow, a minimum of 19 and minimum of 9 and a maximum of 19 in the CBD, 5 to 19 in Penrith. Chance of fog in the early morning and a sunny afternoon. On Sunday, it'll be 11 to 17 degrees in the CBD and 9 to 17 in Penrith, with a slight chance of a shower in the morning and a mostly sunny day. Now, though, it's time to have a look for sport.
3: He's got the first swing and the catch taken.
4: Out. She scores! Australia have won. They are the champions.
5: That was extraordinary.
4: Game, set, bingo!
1: Football. Sydney FC to get a bounce windfall from the sale of the Socceroos. More football. France into the last four of the World Cup. Cricket. Big Bash season opener to be played in India. It's all happening in sport. And I'm here with the ABC's sport reporter, Ned Hall. Hi, Ned.
6: Hello, Sarah. How are you doing?
1: I'm very well. Oh, it's a busy time for you. I just can't believe how much sport you're covering at the moment. We're going to try and get through it all today.
6: Yeah, look, there is a lot going on at the moment, obviously with the World Cup sort of dominating an awful lot of the headlines. But it's this time of year, it's always really busy when you've got Wimbledon on, you've got the Tour de France on, you know, you've got obviously all the domestic sport that's taking place as well. And so, yeah, it's a very, very busy time of year at the moment. And next week, I think we've got the British Open Golf as well, just to throw that into the mix.
1: Oh, my goodness. All right, let's start with football. Sydney FC, what's going on?
6: Well, look, it's sort of good news and bad news for them in a lot of senses. They're about to sell one of their players. Paul Okon-Exler had a really good World Cup. He's only 21 years of age, but it looks like he is on his way to go and play in Germany. But it does mean a decent bit of cash in the bank for the Sydney FC team. Sounds like he's going for about €1 million to go and play for the German team FC Köln, which is just over $1.5 million for the 21-year-old. Now, what will be interesting is if they put a little sell-on clause in there, because often if he does well playing there and another club comes in to buy him, you get an extra bump down the line of a bit more money in the bank. Lucas Herrington, incidentally, was one of the stars for the Socceroos. When he went from Brisbane Roar to go and play for the Colorado Rapids, they had a sell-on clause in there for a 20%, I think, extra of his next transfer fee. They waived that and I think took the money up front, the Brisbane Roar team, and it looks like he might be on his way to one of the really big clubs in Europe. Barcelona, there's about 7 Premier League clubs looking at him. They've probably missed out on an awful lot more money if they'd left that sell-on clause in there and left it active. But it's good news for Sydney FC. Don't always want to be selling clubs, but this is good money in the bank for one of the A-League clubs.
1: Now, staying with soccer, France looking so good and in the last four of the World Cup.
6: Yeah, a good win for them against Morocco earlier on today. Look, Morocco was semi-finalists at the last World Cup. They're actually beaten by France in the last four last time out. But they just didn't really have an answer for France today, unfortunately. Ismail Saibari, the Moroccan striker, was injured. He couldn't play. And France managed to miss a penalty in the first half. It was a fairly ordinary penalty from Kylian Mbappe. But he showed his class in the second half with a world-class goal to put them in front on the hour mark. And 6 minutes later, Ousmane Dembele doubled their lead. And from there, they cruised into the last four. They'll find out who they're playing tomorrow morning. An early start. Spain plays Belgium. A 5 a.m. kickoff there. And the last two quarterfinals are both on Sunday. 7 a.m. kickoff for Norway against England. And it's followed up by Argentina taking on Switzerland.
1: So you'd have to be tipping France versus Spain, surely, from that next match tomorrow.
6: Yeah, absolutely. The pre-tournament, when I

0: went through the draw. I had France, Spain written down on that side of the draw. Thought it was a little bit easier to work out than the other side. The other side, I think, had a quarterfinals of Brazil against England and then Portugal against Argentina. That didn't quite work out. So we'll see if it's an England-Argentina semi-final. They'd probably be favourites to get through on the other side of the draw. But it's interesting, these tournaments, you see a few surprise teams doing well, and then it always comes down to the heavy hitters tend to be there at the closing stages of the tournament.
1: Absolutely. Let's talk about the cricket, Ned. The Big Bash season opener is going to be played in India.
0: Yeah, interesting announcement being made today involving Narendra Modi and Anthony Albanese making an announcement at the MCG to say that Perth Scorchers will play the Melbourne Renegades to start the season off in Chennai. So it's fascinating. The first time they're going to play a Big Bash match outside of the country. They're not saying it's going to be done all the time, but it'll take place in December. And I think it's sort of a link up between the various different competitions, the Indian Premier League and the Big Bash. Obviously, there's been plenty of talk about maybe selling licenses of Big Bash teams to overseas, and the people who've got all the money is obviously Indian cricket. So I think it's partly in terms of trying to link themselves in there to do that. So it may be just a one-off at the moment, but it's certainly going to be a different start to the season to have the opening match being played over in India between Perth and Melbourne Renegades.
1: Well, I feel like we're at the sort of end of the run of the Soccer World Cup, but the home run to the end of the season in NRL kind of starts from tonight too, doesn't it?
0: Yeah, I always think of the NRL season in three parts. You've got the start of the season, before you know it, you hit state of origin, and that middle part of the season where you've got lots of bye rounds coming up, lots of teams not playing or origin players not available, and then you finish the last state of origin match with a great New South Wales victory, obviously, and then you're on the back end of the season with the final nine rounds or so before you head into the finals. It gets underway tonight. There's just the one match taking place with the West Tigers taking on the Warriors. The West Tigers have dropped off a bit of a cliff recently. They're 12th place on the ladder, having started the season so well, whereas the Warriors are up in second place. Big games over the course of the weekend. The Dolphins play the Sharks, the Bulldogs play the Raiders, and then it's the Roosters against the Eels on Saturday night at the football stadium. Huge match on Sunday at Stadium Australia. World's biggest birthday party for Jai Arrow, who obviously has been diagnosed with motor neurone disease, but it'd be great celebration of his career for South Sydney. Very popular player. I think he might be popping in for a chat with Andrew Moore and the team as well on Sunday. But that's the game that gets underway at 2 p.m. Rabbits and Knights, but a big celebration for Jai Arrow.
1: Amazing. I think he got married too recently, didn't he?
0: Like, yeah, he did. And also, I was just saying to somebody else, I completely missed this in State of Origin. It took me about five tries before I realised why everyone was doing the same celebration of the bow and arrow, firing an arrow celebration. It's like, of course, that's what it is. But yeah, Penny was slow to drop with me on that one.
1: Oh, well, it was a beautiful tribute anyway. Now, I have to say, I'm a big tennis fan, but I really feel like I haven't actually, with all the other sport going on, I haven't watched as much Wimbledon as I usually do. But it was a pretty disappointing night for the Aussies, except for one.
0: Yes, so unfortunately, like last night, there was the mixed doubles final, Storm Hunter in there with Mark Polmans. Unfortunately, they lost out to Marcelo Arvelo and Yelena Ostapenko, who were the second seed in that competition. Lost in three sets. They did win the first set there. And also, Thanasi Kokkinakis was in men's doubles action in the semi-final. And unfortunately, he and his American partner, Alex Kovacevic, got knocked out there as well. However, in the boys' singles, Cruz Hewitt is still going. Familiar surname there, son of Leighton, through to the semi-finals, knocked out the ninth seed, who was the highest ranked player left in the tournament, Dimitar Kisimov. Beat him 6-1, 6-2. He's only dropped one set all the way through the tournament so far, Cruz Hewitt. 17 years of age. He did play in the main draw of the Australian Open earlier this year and went out in the first round, but he's got a big future looking ahead of him at the moment, Cruz Hewitt. Big name, big mantle to carry around his neck as an Australian tennis player, but he's showing some very promising signs at the moment. Last night, I should say as well, women's semi-finals. It's an all-Czech final on Saturday night with Karolina Muchova taking on Linda Noskova. Men's semi-finals tonight. Jannik Sinner against Novak Djokovic in one. The other one is Alex Zverev. He takes on the 23-year-old British wildcard Arthur Ferry in the second semi-final.
1: Thanks for the rundown, Ned. You've got a huge weekend ahead of you. I'm looking forward to chatting next week.
0: I'm looking forward to it all. Thanks, Sarah. Cheers.
1: That's Ned Hall, ABC Sport Reporter there.
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3: G'day, my name is Leah Purcell and I'm a proud Goal Goongri, Waka Waka Murray woman, living and creating on Gadigal country. 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
1: If you love a bit of whale watching this time of year, like me, I love it, I've got a public service announcement for you this afternoon. New South Wales National Parks and Wildlife Service has just issued an order for vessels to stay a safe distance away from all southern right whales in New South Wales waters. Andy Marshall is a project officer for New South Wales National Parks and Wildlife and joins us now. Hi, Andy.
7: Good afternoon, Sarah.
1: What are the details of this new order from National Parks?
7: Yeah, look, it's an increase in the approach distances or the limits of approach distances for people, particularly in vessels and swimmers, approaching southern right whales in New South Wales waters. And the background to that is that there are the southern right whale population in the southeast of Australia is what I guess we would call critically endangered. They're actually listed as endangered. But what we know about the population is there's only somewhere less than 300 adults in the population. Of that, about 70 are breeding age females, and those females have quite a long interval between having calves. So we only see maybe 10 or a dozen calves per year for that entire population. And this year, interestingly at the moment, the only place in their range, which is New South Wales, Victoria and Tasmania, the only place that's actually got some mother calf pairs is New South Wales. And there are only three mother calf pairs that we know of at this stage for the population. So you can imagine with such a tiny little population and a very slow breeding rate, that protecting the individuals from any sort of disturbance is quite important for their survival and their health. And hence the desire now to put on a special protection approach distance, it's called, for these whales, which just increases the boat approach distance from 300 metres to 500 metres to give them a little bit of extra space. And likewise for swimmers, increasing the approach distance from 30 metres to 100 metres. And what we do know about these animals is that they do suffer quite badly from disturbance. So the mothers, they may not immediately show obvious signs of aggressive behaviours or defensive behaviours or things like that. But what we do see is that once a disturbance occurs, and it could be just something as simple as a single swimmer or surfer or a single vessel coming a bit too close, mum gets a bit upset about it. And the next thing you know is she spends the next 24 hours swimming a much increased distance, sometimes three or four times the normal distance that they would swim in that 24-hour period. And that comes at a big energy cost for the animals, and that's what we're trying to avoid.
1: So it's quite distressing for them if swimmers or boats get too close, then if they're then behaving that way afterwards.
7: Yeah, definitely. We don't know what it is about that sort of disturbance that upsets them, but it's a very consistent pattern that we see when a disturbance event occurs for a mother southern right whale. She really abandons that location very rapidly. And unlike the humpbacks who do most of their sort of calving and nursing period up in sort of the Coral Sea, up in central and northern Queensland, southern right whales typically are only the southern part of Australia. So generally from sort of Sydney around the New South Wales coast into Victoria to the South Australian coast, and then Tasmania is the range for our southeast Australian population.
1: So Andy, rights. Just to clarify, this is only for the southern rights, right? The usual restrictions apply around humpbacks, is that right?
7: Yep. Nothing has changed for humpbacks, and which is fantastic because humpbacks really, with a very healthy population now, are the mainstay of most of the commercial whale watching industry. And to be fair, they are very flamboyant and acrobatic whales when you go whale watching. So they're fantastic animals to have as the mainstay of the industry. And that nothing about the approach distances for those guys has changed. It's only the southern rights where this conservation concern exists for the population.
1: What should swimmers or boaters do if they find themselves in close proximity to a whale? I have seen some amazing shots where in some cases the boat is the correct distance away, but the whale actually approaches and sometimes even swims under the boat. What do you do in that situation?
7: Yeah, look, the approach distances are really very much as they say. So it's about a conscious approach. So if a vessel is some distance away, sees a whale, they need to take a little bit of time to try and just think, is this a humpback or is this a southern right whale? And southern right whales have a few distinctive features which make them not too difficult to identify as a species from a distance. And if they think it's a southern right whale, is just maintain that distance. If they happen to stop in the water, like if they're stopped doing something else, I was out on the water the other day doing some fishing and a group of whales came past because I wasn't doing any sort of approach. If the whales choose to come close to the vessel, that's their decision, not something that we're forcing on them. And the best advice really is just to stay as you are, wait for the whales to come past, and hopefully you get a good look as they come past. If you're nervous about it, just engage gear at low revs. And move carefully in a direction away from the whales if you're worried about them getting too close to you. But we do appreciate that whales occasionally make that choice. And there are some whales who the whale watch industry would attest to the fact that some whales really just are very curious animals, but quite a few of them will like to have their own space. And that's very much the case for southern right whales. They will occasionally approach vessels, but if the approach is forced upon them, they quite often react very badly.
1: Not going to be very happy. Now, just quickly, Andy, I have spotted a few whales already on the northern beaches this year, but when do we really see it kind of kicking off and peaking? When's the peak whale watching time?
7: Yeah, look, there are two peaks in the whale watching season. So as they're migrating from the Southern Ocean up to, you know, the temperate or tropical waters where the breeding is occurring, depending on which species you're looking at, that peak in the northern part of the migration or the northbound part of the migration, that's actually just sort of past us now. We typically view the last week in June and the first week in July as the best period for the humpback northbound migration. But there's a lot of whales out there and they'll continue. They'll be, you know, slightly reduced numbers, but they'll continue to be northbound animals for at least another month.
1: And then we catch them on the other way, on the way back, right?
7: Yeah, exactly. Well, look, some of the early starters may actually be starting to make their way back south again as it is now, but there'll be very small numbers headed south. And that generally peaks in September. So, and September's a great month for watching mothers and calves, both of the humpbacks and the southern right whales for that matter.
1: And just before I let you go, Andy, I have just had a text. What are the physical features of the southern right to look out for? I think you might have mentioned it, but could you just sort of, just in a nutshell, what's the difference? If you see a whale nearby, what are you looking for to know if it's a southern right?
7: Yeah, look, the very easiest things is southern right whales are similar length, body length to humpbacks, but they're very broad. They're about three times the body mass of an equivalent length humpback whale. They have no dorsal fin, and they have really distinctive white markings on their heads called callosities, which we use to identify every individual whale. And at the moment, we know every animal that's visited New South Wales, we know by their ID features for the last roughly 10 years. So we can look at the ones that return each year and see, are we seeing the same mothers or males, for that matter, returning each year, or are we seeing new animals? And that's part of the reason why we understand how few of these animals there are in the Southeast Australian population.
1: All right. Thanks for the update, Andy. Appreciate it.
7: My pleasure, Sarah.
1: And that's Andy Marshall, a project officer for New South Wales National Parks and Wildlife. And repeating the details, until November 30th, boats will need to stay at least 500 metres away from all southern right whales, and swimmers need to stay 100 metres away.
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1: I wonder how often you switch utility providers, be it electricity, gas, internet, phone. I know of a person who changes phone providers each month, saving only about $10 a month. So is that even worth it? Does every cent saved count? Pierre told us about checking electricity offices and using the government website Energy Made Easy to check the best deal. Make sure it's the official government website, though. And Deborah called us saying that she changed phone providers when her current plan removed free international calls, and she now changes her SIM pretty often. So do you switch? Does it depend on how much money you can save? Is there a sweet spot between time spent searching for deals versus money saved? I'd love to hear from you. 1300 222 702, or you can text 0467 922 702. Kate Brown is the head of research at Compare Club. Welcome to Drive, Kate.
9: Hi, Sarah.
1: So I want to know, do you switch your phone plans every month, Kate?
9: Not every month, Sarah, definitely not. I know a few of those people. They absolutely love doing it, the little SIM hoppers, but I'm afraid I'm not quite that good.
1: So what is actually involved in switching? How hard is it or easy?
9: Yeah, look, if we're talking about phone plans, it is actually very easy, and I can speak to sort of all those bills. I think, you know, with every year that goes by, these things become easier and easier thanks to technology, but what doesn't update is often our perceptions of the time and the complexity. So I think, you know, with the phones, I do know people that do this. I take my hat off to them. They will switch every month or every few months. They're always chasing deals. There's often lots of deals where things are half price, and that's where that switching really comes into play. But what I would say, and from the research I've done, it's often the biggest bills are the ones that people don't switch, and that's where they're losing out on a lot of money.

0: energy. And while they do have different levels of complexity, for example, energy, like we've, and I do a lot of research around how often people switch, we're still seeing about 40% of people telling us they're not switching at all or not for, for years. So say something like energy. We know on the market right now, particularly if you're in New South Wales and Sydney, you could save up to $500 a year just by switching the retailer. And that can be as little as a 10-minute phone call.
1: So up to $500 a year for a 10-minute phone call sounds pretty good to me. What about an even bigger kind of cost? What about, you mentioned mortgages. How easy or difficult is that to change? Because I feel like that's just going to be a headache, paperwork, you know, approvals. I feel like that's not a snap your fingers and you've saved lots of money there.
0: There's definitely more work with refinancing a home loan, but I will say the process has sped up hugely. I'm a bit of a nerd, so I tried refinancing my own home loan about 3 years ago, and it did take probably over 4 weeks, I'd say about 2 hours, but that was in bites. So while it took a few weeks, I actually did time the amount of time I spent getting things together, and it was still pretty short, and the money saved was enormous, even just by a few percentage points. If you have large loans, and so many people do if they live in Sydney or any of our big cities, it's still very, very worth it. A lot of the time, particularly if you work with a mortgage broker, they can do a lot of the heavy lifting for you. So again, I definitely say to people, if you haven't done it for a while, even though interest rates have gone up, it's always good to check in every year with an expert or check in with your lender to find out if you're on the best deal.
1: It's coming up to 5 to 5 on 702 ABC Sydney. I am talking to Kate Brown, who's the head of research at Compare Club, about whether you should be switching plans for various things, how much money you can save, and whether it's worth the effort. If you're a switcher, give me a call, 1300 222 702, or you can text 0467 922 702. I just want to take you back quickly to phones before we move on, Kate.
0: Yeah.
1: I mean, what's actually involved in switching? You can port, which means you can keep your phone number. Is there any tricks to doing that?
0: Yeah, look, quite a while ago, the government brought in a rule about porting numbers. I'm old enough to remember when switching providers meant changing your phone number, which was a bit traumatic. But now the process is very easy, and a lot of new phones don't even have a physical SIM anymore. So it's called an eSIM. So it's all happening on the network. It's not happening at the handset level. So as long as you own your handset, you're not on a contract to pay off that handset if you've bought the latest phone, you can move very, very easily. And it's probably, again, it's a case of making a phone call or logging into a supplier that can switch you on that network. It might take an hour or so to switch you over. And we do see a lot of competition in the mobile phone market. It is small potatoes, I guess, for some of those bigger ones. But, you know, we're seeing sort of half price. Like we've seen, I'm seeing offers this week, around $17 a month rather than $35. There are plans that are sort of, in the teens, I guess, where plenty of people are spending, up to $100 a month. So really is worthwhile doing, maybe not once a month. As I said, often those early deals are where you get the value, but that is often the case. And I noticed this with your callers. Often you get a good deal up front and early, and then that benefit slides away because it's a special deal for a few months. So that's where you need to keep your eye on the ball. Switching is part of the win, but making sure that, if you get a month on half price, well, 3 months on half price, you keep your eye on the ball when it reverts back to the full rate.
1: How about switching insurance providers? Do we need to be a bit careful there that we're not left without insurance for any period of time? Is that the trap?
0: So with home and contents insurance, car insurance, it is a little harder to compare those. In the Australian market, it's not as easy. Overseas, it's one of the most compared categories, actually. When here, you really do need to do a bit more legwork as a consumer. So I'd recommend starting with your actual insurer that you have now and ask what deal you can get on. There are other tricks as well. So one of them is around excess and how much excess you want to pay. That can often bring down your premium. I live in the inner city, for example. I don't drive a lot. So I actually get a discount for driving under 8,000 kilometres a year, for example, and I've bumped my excess up because my likelihood of having an accident is lesser because I'm not on the road. So there's lots of questions you can ask your insurers around that, and the same with home and contents. Ask about excesses, ask about those benefits to your particular circumstances. But it is a bit of legwork, but you can definitely save money. Do not auto renew that.

0: is insurers' biggest wonderful trick.
1: They want to
0: it's
1: do it.
0: It's very convenient.
1: What about?
0: It's very convenient, but it's generally it's generally a sign. Whack it in your calendar and have a look around before you commit.
2: Does it ever pay to stay loyal to a provider, though, Kate?
0: I'm really sad to say these days, no. And I'm really loath to say that cliche, like loyalty doesn't pay, but we see it again and again. And we saw a customer recently. They've been with the same health insurer for 25 years. They had joined this health insurer when they were having little babies and, you know, it was a family policy. They recently saved, it was over $10,000 a year on their health insurance by switching to a different provider and a different policy that suited this couple who are now much older and they have grown up and children. But they'd felt very loyal to this particular insurer. But certainly the maths told us something very different.
2: Absolutely. Well, lots of tips there, Kate. Hopefully our listeners can take up some of those and they will think it's worth their time to make the switch.
0: Thanks so much.
2: That's Kate Brown, who is the head of research at Compare Club. Now, I have just got a text from Jeff in Bilgola Plateau. He says, Sarah, I changed energy provider this week using the government's Compare site, and my meter data annual saving estimate is $750. I mean, that sounds worth it, doesn't it? I think I'm going to have to get onto that website, that's for sure. I'll be back in the chair to join you again next week. It has been a pleasure to be with you on Drive this week. After the news, TGIF with Charlie Pickering.

0: when you need the details.
1: The rail union says it raised safety concerns with a freight train operator the day before a derailment in the Southern Highlands.
0: When you want to know.
2: It was a stitch up right from the outset.
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4: Good afternoon, Adam Storey with ABC News. The former broadcaster known as the human headline, Darren Hench, has died in Melbourne at the age of 82. Sasha Payne reports.
5: Fasten your seatbelt. I'm Darren Hench.
6: Darren Hench began his career in newspapers, but it was in TV and radio where he became a household name. The outspoken and at times controversial figure campaigned against sexual abuse, ending up in jail for revealing details of a sex offender.
5: It won't stop me. I'll do what I think I have to do.
6: Hench was also a federal senator for Victoria and established a state political party that won seats in the Victorian Parliament. He had suffered a series of falls in recent months and died at his home in Melbourne.
4: South Australian police say an incorrect claim that a woman's death was linked to this week's national Telstra outage has put an unnecessary strain on a grieving family. Sophie Landau reports.
7: SA Liberal Senator Karen Little posted on social media on Wednesday that a person had died after failing to reach 000. Police say a woman was found unresponsive, but after a successful call to 000, was taken to a regional hospital where she later died. SA Police Commissioner Grant Stevens says people with positions of responsibility need to exercise caution before making public statements.
8: There's been a level of scrutiny applied to this family that would not have ordinarily occurred.
7: Police say the woman's partner had some difficulty contacting relatives, which may have been misinterpreted.
4: Senator Little has been contacted for comment. The current block of hearings at the Royal Commission into Anti-Semitism and Social Cohesion have wrapped up with a stinging rebuke delivered to one social media company. Isabel Rowe reports.
9: 2 weeks of hearings in Sydney have focused on the will and power of social and traditional media companies to deal with anti-Semitism on their platforms. Counsel assisting the Commission, Richard Lancaster, has slammed X, formerly known as Twitter, for not engaging with the hearings, calling the company disrespectful. He says evidence suggests X is a prolific hoster of anti-Semitism and questioned whether they have a social licence to operate here. The media watchdog ACMA has also given evidence saying no complaint about anti-Semitism at the ABC or SBS has warranted a formal investigation. The hearings will now move to the issue of universities to be heard in Melbourne on Monday.
4: Police say they've dismantled a group that was one of the largest supplying phones to organised criminals. The so-called VIP network is accused of importing and selling encrypted devices designed to help criminals avoid law enforcement. Detective Superintendent Peter Foe alleges the syndicate made around $2 million a year with the phones linked to serious offending, including drug supply, kidnappings and murders.
10: Yesterday, the organised crime squad executed a number of search warrants around Sydney and we arrested and charged four males for their involvement in the distribution of these devices to organised crime networks, and those four males are currently before the court.
4: Iran's foreign ministry has denounced the latest US strikes as a grave war crime and has described the Trump administration as evil and psychopathic. Chelsea Hetherington reports.
11: In a statement, Iran's foreign ministry has stressed the US strikes in the past 48 hours have been in blatant violation of the recently signed Memorandum of Understanding between the two countries, which US President Donald Trump has now declared is over. The US says it's hit some 170 targets in the past 2 days, in retribution for Iran's strikes on ships traversing the Strait of Hormuz. In response, Iran has launched missiles towards US military bases in Jordan, Kuwait and Bahrain. Meanwhile, Mr. Trump has spoken with his Israeli counterpart, Prime Minister Benjamin Netanyahu, and says they're prepared for every scenario.
4: France has again shown why it's one of the favourites to win the World Cup with an emphatic 2-0 victory over Morocco in their quarter-final match at Boston Stadium to take them through to the semis. Larry Buttrose reports.
12: After a scoreless first half, the French found their stride in the second with star striker Kylian Mbappe's goal making up for a missed penalty earlier. His eighth of the tournament takes him level to the Golden Boot leader, Argentina's Lionel Messi. A second goal in quick succession from Ousmane Dembélé virtually assured jubilation in France and despair in Morocco. Les Bleus will now face either Spain or Belgium, who meet tomorrow Australian time in the next quarter-final, while the remaining two quarter-finals between Norway and England and Argentina and Switzerland will be played on Sunday Australian time.
4: Weather for tomorrow, isolated showers in the far west extending through to central and eastern areas during the day and snow showers on the Alps at 1400 metres. An overnight low of 9 in Sydney with the cloud clearing to a sunny afternoon and a top of 19, mostly sunny on Sunday, a top of 17 and sunny on Monday, a top of 20. That's ABC News at 5 past 5.
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21: Welcome to Thank God It's Friday on July the 10th of July. I'm Charlie Pickering, coming to you live from the George Negus Memorial Concert Hall here at the ABC, broadcasting all over Australia and all over the world, including one newly formed country announced this week by Donald Trump.
22: 11 missile shot by the Islamic Republic of Japan.
21: Yes. Oh. The Islamic Republic of Japan. Now we know where ISIS have been getting all those Toyotas from. All the Hiluxes. We have a huge week of news to get through this evening, and our panel is amazing. To help me introduce them, as always, I have some out-of-context quotes from the week. First up, we have comedian, performer, national treasure, and a man who
23: says he comes from outer space and he obscures his own face with a bin.
21: For those listening at home, he's wearing nothing but a bin right now and it is quite hot. It's Frank Woodley! Next up is one of Melbourne's funniest people, and despite recording a stand-up special next month about vasectomy complications, Prime Minister Anthony Albanese has confirmed he is officially on the list of
24: people Anthony would like to have sex with.
21: It's still more prestigious than the Order of Australia. Would you please welcome Danny McGinley?
25: Call me Albo. You got my number, bro.
21: And finally, a writer and comedian, former host of the Little Dum Dum Club and now host of the How to Do Everything podcast, a man described by Donald Trump as
22: they're scum. You know what scum is? There's something wrong with them. They're cuckoo.
21: Yes. He's currently in the name-calling stage of the peace deal with Donald Trump. It's Domi Dasilo!
26: Yeah.
21: Welcome. It's so good to have you here. Welcome. Tommy, this is your first time on TGIF?
26: Yes.
21: How are you feeling right now? Nervous? I mean, this is obviously one of the more esteemed radio quiz shows held topically on a Friday afternoon. It's probably easily in the top five.
26: Yeah, I'm playing to win. There's a cash prize, right?
21: Yeah. Yes. Sure.
25: Mm.
21: Look, if you do five, you get one free. I think that's the best I can do for you right now. Danny McGinley, is this your first appearance at TGIF as well?
25: No, this will be my third, mate.
21: Your third? Yep. Jesus

0: And 2 years ago, I went to a forum where they talked about an Indigenous language fluency transfer system.
1: Yep.
0: And that it talks about explicit communicative approach to language and teaching language.
1: Great.
0: Especially for those languages that are impacted by various reasons and I guess being spoken by less and less people, which means then, you know,

0: for some reason, whenever I wash my face, I've always got to use a face washer.
1: I'm with you.
0: I don't know why.
1: Yeah, not the hand towel. You've got to use the face towel.
0: Yeah.
1: I'm with you.
0: And I can't just use my hands.
1: Wait, what? What do you mean use your hands?
0: Wait, Harry's got one. No, I don't. never mind. So whenever I have a sleepover with my friends, it can't be over one.
1: Oh, okay. So you can only have one friend over at a time.
0: Yeah.
1: All right. That's a house rule. Fair enough. Yeah, fair enough. And I think it's Lucas, got to wash your face with a face towel.
0: Yep.
1: Very good. Good on you. Cool. Is that your rule or is that like a house rule?
0: House rule.
1: It's the face towel?
0: Yep.
1: Yep. Fair enough. Fair enough. All right, boys, we're on a sound question. Do you have any family grown-ups to help you out in case you need it?
0: Yes, we have.
1: Fantastic. Okay, I'm going to play this again for you. I'm after the name of the song and the person performing it. We know the surname is Nilsson, but take a listen. What's the name of the song?
2: I won't let you leave my love behind.
0: It's Everyone's Talk, Everybody's Talking.
1: By?
0: What's it by?
1: We said Nilsson. Do you know the first name?
0: Can you play the song
1: It's
0: again?
1: All right. Nah, I'm gonna give it to you guys. You go.

0: All good boys. Everybody's talking by Harry Nilsson. So nice work, Lucas and Harry. Well done. All right.
1: Let's go, Harry.
0: All right. Our next question. Beginning with V, what is Russia's longest river?
1: Oh no. Do you know this?
0: The longest river in Russia, starting with V.
1: Wait. Oh, I'm good at my geography. Is it

0: school holidays, if she's at work, I'll take her kids and then vice versa. And one of them clogged my toilet after they used the toilet.
1: Oh, no.
0: I'm like, of course. Like, excuse me. Anyway, it was all good. I took care of it, unclogged it or whatever have you. But comes back down to what you were saying. So, yes, I am with you, Janet. All right. Do you know the name of the boy hero of the Jungle Book?
1: Mowgli.
0: Yeah, that's the one. Mowgli is correct. Name this song. Another sound question. Yeah. Name this song and the band or artist performing it.
1: I think it's the Rolling Stones.
0: Yeah, huh? And it's
1: Miss You.
0: Yeah.

0: Miss You by the Rolling Stones is correct.
1: That is me. That's the second Rolling Stones I've ever guessed on the quiz.
0: Oh, nice
1: I grew up not liking the quiz, not liking the Rolling Stones, and I still don't. I don't know how that's gone into my brain, like those songs.
0: There it is, and it came too when you needed it. Nice work, Janet.
1: Yeah.
0: All right, next question. In which Australian city or town was WikiLeaks founder Julian Assange born?
1: Oh, I think I'm going to get this wrong. I was thinking between Perth and Adelaide. I'm going to say Adelaide.
0: Adelaide. Unfortunately, no, but nice work.
1: And you know what? It mightn't be Perth either.
0: Thanks.
1: I don't want to, you know, misdirect the next person.
0: No, all good. Good on you, Janet. Thanks a lot. Have a great night. We're playing the National Weekend Evenings Quiz, and I don't have anybody to play the National Weekend Evenings Quiz with. Give me a call. Come on, someone knows the answer to this question. In which Australian city or town was WikiLeaks founder Julian Assange born? If you know the answer, call, play the quiz with me. You could be a winner tonight. 1-300-800-222 is the number to call. We're also talking about some of the weird and unusual house rules that go on or maybe that you grew up with. While we play the quiz, I need a winner tonight. We've still got time. We haven't hit the news. Nuh-uh. We've still got time. So give me a call. 1-300-800-222. Give you some time by playing a promo.
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0: Well, I'm trying to

0: water system because the pipes underground were new,
1: yeah,
0: and they were like 2 meters across. So we'd like run. There's a gang of boys. We'd run and pop out, and literally out of the gutters, in places we didn't know where we were.
1: Well, you're exploring. Actually, we talked about this. I think it was even last week on the show, just about neighbourhoods and how they've changed over time. And your rule that, I mean, I grew up in the suburbs, but it was the same thing. I was, you know, in a block of flats and there were another, you know, a number of block of flats around us. And so there was this communal backyard, and then it would be a matter of I'd come home from school and change and, you know, just pack up and things like that. Then it was like, all right, out you get. I'll call you in when it's time for dinner. That was it.
0: That was it.
1: And then you just call me if you need anything, any emergencies, et cetera, but out you get.
0: Yeah, that was true. Yeah. We had to watch out in case there was a bushfire that came through a few years.
1: Oh, wow.
0: Me and my mate, Craig, we ran off and stood on a rock to watch them in the bush to look at the bushfire.
1: Oh, gosh.

And a little bit of Miss You There by the Rolling Stones as we head to the news. Then it is Mixtape Hour, and I want your best comeback songs, a song that was brought to life again after hearing it in a movie or a TV show or an event. That's next.

0: The Monkees there with I'm a Believer, wrapping up our mixtape tonight. Songs that had a comeback. Thank you. Thanks for bringing your suggestions tonight. I think we've pulled together a really great mixtape. We also had on the text line Johnny B. Goode and Back to the Future. I Put a Spell on You from Hocus Pocus, Bad to the Bone in Terminator 2. Toodles, that's John Boy. Thank you very much. Another texter says Elton, Rocket Man, recently covered. Better than original. Big call. That was fun. Too much fun. All right, we're heading to the news. Then after the news, we're going to be talking about screen time and kids. But when it comes to rules, they're in place. But what about breaking them if we need to?
1: Don't fight the static. 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
2: ABC News, good evening. I'm William Howard Evans. Hundreds of emergency responders are working to contain a wildfire.

0: powerful, but is she popular?
1: That's a really tough question.
0: Yes, to answer.
1: Some people really like her and some people do not.
0: Polarising. She's polarising.
1: Yeah, yeah.
0: And what about the calibre of the One Nation candidates? Do we know who's...
1: No idea. No idea yet. What we do know is that Georgia Tree will be the Labor candidate. That was announced yesterday. She's working, I think, currently in Madeleine King's office, the Federal Resources Minister. So she's been around Labor ranks for quite some

0: I'm going to read you some words and I want you to tell me from which song, a 1983 power ballad, do they relate? Are you ready?
1: In the week that was. Okay. All right.
0: Turn around. Every now and then I get a little bit lonely. These are the opening lyrics of which 1983 power ballad?
1: Turn around every time. Sorry, I'm trying to sing it to myself.
0: You're not actually singing it to yourself. You're singing it.
1: Was it total eclipse of the heart?
0: Yes, it was. Yes, it was. You're doing very, very well. This is exciting. A fast quiz is a good one. Do you want to stay? That was the week it was, or do you want to go to Marriage's famous last words? Cities.
1: Yes, please. I'm not quite sure how that was the week it was, but.
0: Oh, she died.
1: Oh, did she really?
0: Hmm. Today.
1: Oh, I didn't know that. That was Bonnie Tyler?
0: Yes, and that wasn't even a question and you got it right. Yes, poor Bonnie Tyler. It wasn't expected at all. Very sad. Her family issued a statement. They're shocked and saddened and we send our love and condolences because someone knows someone who knows them. It always happens.
1: Condolences to the Tyler family and everyone, but yeah.
0: Okay. Do you want to change topics or?
1: No. Oh, we'll keep going.
0: Okay. Oh, I see. You meant to number them. Okay. Which team defeated the USA 4-1 at the World Cup?
1: Belgium.
0: Oh, correct. Are you watching?
1: Sort of. Not every game. I watched Australia's games.
0: They were great.
1: And now I'm just going to watch England's games.
0: Oh, you're going for England?
1: Well, not really. I'd go for Australia.
0: Oh, I know, but you've got to have a second favourite team. Everybody has a St Kilda.
1: Well, it's just that everyone who plays, soccer, football in Australia, the big goal is to go over and play in the English League. And, yeah, so it's quite big over here, so you sort of know the players. And, yeah, if I had to pick another team apart from Australia, it's got to be England, I think.
0: Okay. Do you want to stay with that was the week it was?
1: Yes, please.
0: Okay. Which intergalactic space warrior will be running against Nigel Farage in the UK's upcoming Clacton by-election? Which intergalactic space warrior will be running against Nigel Farage in the UK's upcoming Clacton by-election? Now, I might have a bit of zero tolerance here if you don't know the answer, just to stop some of the text messages.
1: Yeah, no, that's fine because I don't know. I'm going to pick, was it Buzz Lightyear?
0: No, it wasn't Buzz Lightyear, but I do love you. I love your creativity and the fact that you had a crack.
1: That's about all I can think of, unfortunately.
0: To infinity and beyond. Thank you so much for your
1: call. Have a good night, everyone. Have a good night, everyone. Bye-bye.
0: David, I was just over there off the microphone trying to put David to air. Hi, David.
2: Hi, how are you going?
0: Yeah, I'm good, thank you. I hope you know the answer to this question. Which intergalactic space warrior will be running against Nigel Farage in the UK's upcoming Clacton by-election? Sorry that you've got through on a tricky one.
2: Johnny English.
0: Johnny English? Who's Johnny English?
2: Mr. Bean.
0: Rowan. No, it's not. But that is a very good guess. But it's not Rowan. What's his name? Rowan Atkinson. It's not Rowan Atkinson.
2: No, I was just guessing. Yeah. I didn't know it. Yeah.
0: No, I could tell that you didn't know it.
2: I think we figured that out.
0: Yeah, we did figure that out. And I'm sorry it's been short and sweet, but I'm going to try and put David. You're David. I'm going to try and put Chris to
2: air. Yeah.
0: That just happened automatically. Hi, Chris.
3: Oh, is that me?
0: It's you.
3: It's me, yeah. Great.
0: You've got a difficult one, sorry.
3: No, it's all right, yeah. I'll do mine.
0: Which intergalactic space warrior will be running against Nigel Farage in the UK's upcoming Clacton by-election?
3: Oh, yeah. This is the guy with the garbage bin on his head.
0: That's it! Can you think of his name?
3: Mr. Garbo or something? I don't know.
0: No. What else do you call a
3: trash can?
0: No, you nearly get it.
3: Garbo.
0: Count

0: Oh, so what do I do here? Like, he's got it half right. Greta, Freya, do I let him go because he's got it half right, or do I just...
1: I had to go straight away, so...
0: Do I let you go? Tell me how it works. Do I have to dump you? First person who texts, Barbie. Yeah, Barbie knows. Yeah. No, I can't. Got to go. Sorry, bye. See ya. Rachel? Rachel?
2: Hi, Libby. Is it something like Bin Face?
0: It is. Count Bin Face. Can I give you this one as a welcome to program? Very good. Do you want to stay on That Was the Week It Was? Do you want to go to Marriages, or do you want to go to Famous Last Words, or Cities, Aboriginal Names, or From Screen to Page?
2: I'll try Famous Last Words.
0: Mm. Okay. This is the last line of a film, and so the question is, which film is it? So it's a 1985 film. It's the last line of which 1985 film, and the line is, roads, where we're going, we don't need roads.
2: Back to the Future.
0: Yes. How did you know that?
2: Well, I don't know. It's just stuck there somewhere. Oh,
0: it's amazing. Do you want to stay with Famous Last Words or?
2: Yeah, sure.
0: Okay. Oh, I'm so bored with it all, were the last words of which British PM?
2: Oh, PM.
0: He was British.
2: Churchill? You there?
0: Yeah, it was actually Winston Churchill. Correct. Do you want to go Marriages, Famous Last Words, That Was the Week That Was, Cities, Aboriginal Names, or From Screen to Page?
2: Stay there.
0: Stay there? Okay. Oh. So which... These were the last words of a Greek philosopher, okay? So move your head over there to the Greek philosopher's basket. Mm-hmm. And which Greek philosopher owns these as his famous last words? Crito, we owe a cock to Asclepius. Pay it and don't forget. Crito, we owe a cock to Asclepius. Pay it and don't forget.
2: I'll just say Socrates.
0: You just got it right. Very good. Oh, wow. Where do you want to go now? Famous last words?
2: Any famous last words? Yeah.
0: Yep. Before she died in 1603, which historical woman supposedly said, "All my possessions for a moment of time."
2: Oh,
0: that's very profound.
2: Yeah,
0: 1603. All my possessions for a moment of time.
2: Oh, by Elizabeth the First.
0: Yes.
2: Oh,
0: you'd be very good at trivia. Do you do a lot of trivia?
2: A little bit, yeah.
0: Got one of those brains that just snaffles up information. Do you want to do Famous Last Words, Marriages, That Was the Week It Was, Cities, Aboriginal Names, or From Screen to Page?
2: Stay here?
0: Okay. Yeah. The day before his death in July 1566, who correctly predicted that tomorrow at sunrise I shall no longer be here?
2: Oh, this is interesting. 1566.
0: 1566.
2: Yeah.
0: Are you looking things up?
2: No, I'm not sure.
0: Are you looking things
2: up? I've got no idea on this one. No. I couldn't even hazard a guess. 1566. I'll just say, I know it's wrong, but I'll say Henry VIII.
0: No, I'm afraid it wasn't. But you did incredibly well. You got 1, 2, 3, 4 right.
2: Oh, brilliant.
0: Amazing. Well done. Thank you so much.
2: Bye.
0: I wonder, Jeremy in Toorak. Hey,
3: hello.
0: Jeremy, how are you?
3: All right. Am I speaking to Suzanne?

0: No, you're speaking to Libby. It is Libby Gore sitting in for Suzanne. I'm afraid, Suzanne.
1: I was going to say you're much nicer to talk to, and
0: well,
1: I like you more as a host. You should come on more often, because before you read a text message out, you said someone to message in Suzanne, but I was like, hold on. Is this Suzanne? It's not Suzanne.
0: No, Suzanne knows this program, and she knows all of you very, very well, and I'm just the babysitter, so I'm slightly more
1: where's
0: pleasant.
1: Where's she tonight?
0: Well, she's on holidays, just for 2 weekends.
1: That's a first.
0: Yes,
1: it's a good honour. Where is she? Is she travelling overseas?
0: Oh, my God. You're so inquisitive about someone's personal life.
1: I'm an inquisitive person waiting for an inquisitive quiz.
0: Are you ready for the quiz?
1: Yes, I am.
0: The day before his death in July 1566, who correctly predicted that tomorrow at sunrise I shall no longer be here? There are a couple of clues in the way that question is structured, actually.
1: I think that one I would know because then my mum has a book on it. He's an astrologer, Nostradamus.
0: Mm. Very good. Yeah. It is indeed Nostradamus.
1: Okay. I think we're on a roll with that one because the girl before got quite a few right.
0: So she did.
1: I'll stick with, no, I forgot what the topic was.
0: Well, that was
1: famous last words.
0: Correct. And perfect. The topics that you can pick from are marriages, famous last words, that was the week that was, cities, Aboriginal names, and from screen to page. So. Oh, no, your choice.
1: Famous last words. Well, who are you again, sorry?
0: I think actually we've run out of famous last words, so you can't do that one anymore.
1: Okay. What and how many questions are we on now?
0: 1, 2, 3, 4, 5, 6, 7, 8, 9, 10, 11, 12.
1: Oh.
0: 13.
1: Okay. Oh, wow.
0: So now we're up to 14.
1: The magnet. Oh, okay. Sorry, what were the topics again? Aboriginal names.
0: That I was thought the week I was meant was. To be asking the questions.
1: Yes, I am. It's a Friday. My mind is. I'm from Toorak, but my mind is not all there tonight.
0: Mm.
1: I'm a very elegant, smart man, though.
0: Oh, really?
1: I must say.
0: You've been obviously having a little bit of fun tonight, then.
1: Night out on Chapel Street, you know what I mean?
0: Yeah, I know what you mean. I don't know what's going on Chapel Street, though, much anymore.
1: Chaplaps, a lot's going on nowadays.
0: All right.
1: Good. Had a kebab HSP tonight.
0: Oh, did you have salad or chips?
1: No, chips, of course. Cheat night tonight. A lot of chicken salt on that one.
0: I was going to say, and did you mix the lamb and the chicken or just have the lamb?
1: I always mix. And I did a good deed. I got a chips for a guy on the road.
0: Oh, good on you. Now, we need to ask the question because otherwise I'll get...
1: What were the topics again? So you had the Aboriginal names, you had the week that was and marriage something.
0: That was the week that was. There's a question there. Marriages, few questions there. Cities, Aboriginal names, and from screen to page.
1: What does screen to page mean?
0: Well, it means...
1: a book to a movie.
0: No, it's actually a movie to a book. So books that have been written about movies.
1: Ah. How about marriages?
0: Marriages, okay. How many?
1: I've been single for years, but I'll give it a crack.
0: Well, that's because...
1: That's what crack?
0: You give it a crack. If you're not going to get anywhere by taking someone out just for an HSP on Chapel Street, son. I'm just letting you know.
1: I'll take you out for a Chapel Street.
0: No.
1: Sounds fun.
0: How many signatures are required on an Australian marriage certificate?
1: Two.
0: No. Bye. Sorry. Got to go. See ya. Okay, I'm going here and I'm going to go there like that. Nah. Yeah, I did it. Did I or did I just hang up on Richard? I got him. Hi, Richard.
2: Hey, how are you going?
0: Yep, good. I successfully...
2: Are you having fun? Everyone else is having fun, so you should be having fun too, right?
0: I'm trying to have fun.
2: Is it stressful?
0: Yes.
2: It must be a little bit.
0: It's really stressful. Do you want me to read you some of the texts?
2: You go on.
0: You don't answer questions, not even about the topics. Please, please get on and move it along. Sorry, turning off. Very bad quiz tonight. And then someone else has said, nose chicken salt.

0: So listen, let me give you the tip. It's all about fun. I mean, like there's rules, and the Philip does it during the week, and he's quite strict, but that's his persona. You're entitled to bring your own persona, and it's all about a bit of fun. And if people don't like it, they don't have to listen.
1: Oh, no, but I need you to listen. But look.
0: I know, but people are listening. And look at your board. Is there any shortage of calls?
1: No.
0: Okay, well, it's all good then. Let's go.
1: Did you know that chicken salt was actually invented here in Australia, like an Australian made-up chicken salt?
0: Do you go the chicken salt? I can't bet. I can't, you know, I know there's some things, but people buy fish and chips and put chicken salt.
1: No, I don't. You can't put chicken salt on fish and chips.
0: I know. That's an oxymoron, isn't it?
1: Yeah, doesn't make any sense. Do you know how many signatures are required on an Australian marriage certificate?
0: So I reckon we can work through this together. So, like, obviously there's the bride.
1: Yeah.
0: And the groom.
1: Yeah, or maybe the groom and the groom, or the bride and the bride.
0: Yeah, absolutely. You know, we're modern here. Absolutely.
1: Two parties.
0: That's the way it should, that's the way it should be.
1: Yeah.
0: The people getting married.
1: Yeah.
0: Let's put it that way.
1: Two.
0: Then there's the witnesses.
1: How many?
0: Two witnesses.
1: Yeah.
0: Two. And then there's the celebrants. So I reckon there's five.
1: You are so right.
0: How good's that?
1: You're very good. You just were practical.
0: And you know what? I'm not going to make you run through the topics. We're going back to the week that was.
1: Oh, you've only got one left, so.
0: That's all right. Well, let's do that.
1: There is. There's one question. One question left on the week that was. Oh, I don't do bonuses. Sorry, but that's not available. I'm sorry. That topic is not available. You can only choose.
0: So we've already been through the five already for that. So I apologise. I just thought we had one left. That's okay.
1: Well, I thought it said bonus, but I can't do it. So you can have marriages.
0: I'm already a winner. I've got one question right, so that's okay.
1: You'll get the next marriages one right, and then you can have from screen to page or city's Aboriginal names.
0: Oh, let's go marriages then, mate.
1: You'll know it. You should.
0: All right.
1: From 1993 to 1999, American performer Marla Marples was married to which man?
0: I don't know.
1: Yes, you do.
0: So read it to me one more time then.
1: From 1993 to 1999, American performer Marla Marples was married to which man?
0: Look, I'm passing it on. Like, it's been fun, but I don't know. So that's all good. A quick quiz is a good quiz too sometimes.
1: Okay.
0: So thank you so much. We might talk again tomorrow.
1: Lovely to meet you. Yes, we've got the pop quiz tomorrow, I think. Okay, let's
0: Thanks,
1: go.
0: Thanks, Alan. Have a good night. Bye-bye.
1: Aaron's on the phone. Aaron, hi.
2: Hi.
1: Do you know the answer to this question? From 1993 to 1999, American performer Marla Marples was married to which man?
2: Yeah, I'm pretty sure I remember her, and I can remember her from the film clip of November Rain, and I'm pretty sure it was Axl Rose.
1: No.
2: Bugger.
1: Yeah, I'm glad that's as bad as you got.
2: Because I wanted to get to the Aboriginal city.
1: Oh, I'm sorry. You have to ring back. Try and ring back. 1-300-800-222. This is The Challenge. My name is Libby Gore. I'll say it quietly just in case you don't like what I'm doing with the quiz, but I did warn you at the start of the show, it's all new to me and I'm just feeling my way. Suzanne Hill is taking a break for a couple of weekends, so you get what you get, and I guess we all get a little bit upset, but what is there to be upset about? It's fun. From 1993 to 1999, Ian...
3: Hello, how are you?
1: I'm good, but do you know who Marla Marples was married to?
3: I have no idea, but you are an absolute hero.
1: Why? Because I'm getting it wrong?
3: No, because I remember you from when you were doing comedy on ABC TV. And you were fantastic, my lovely.
1: Oh,
3: you really were.
1: That's very sweet of you. Thank you very much. But I have to keep going with the quiz because whilst we're having fun, we have to accommodate everybody's needs. You ready? Jason?
4: G'day, mate. How you going?
1: Yeah, I'm good. How are you going?
4: Yeah, good.
1: Do you know the answer to this question?
4: No idea, but we'll have a crack. I don't know. You're off for Yindi?
1: Marla Marples was not married to Yothu Yindi. Yothu Yindi is a band.
4: I didn't even know what the question was. I was just jumped online, but

0: Question 18. The Boy Who Lived is a memoir by David Holmes detailing his time working as a stuntman on which film series? So the book...
1: Dukes of Hazzard.
0: Pardon?
1: I said Dukes of Hazzard.
0: No, no, it wasn't Dukes of Hazzard. Wrong generation, but good try. 1-300-800-222. Paul is in Esperance in Western Australia. Paul, can you answer this question for me?

0: I'll just quickly, seeing as you're using a lot of time, I'll say quickly good day to Rod, to Craig, to Jimmy, to Heather, to Tara, to Simon, to Ned, to Vando again, and to Oz, and Ziggy and Bouncer.
1: All right.
0: That's around Australia on overnight, not like by truck.
1: Oh, Paul.
0: Your movie questions, no, mate, no good for me. I don't watch them. I watch them over front. I watch a windscreen all night. And I've just spent like over 100 kilometres trying to get on because everybody's on the board. If you hold them up, you've got to go through them quick, mate.
1: Bang, I'm trying. Well, if you get off the phone, okay, sorry, but that you asked for it. Is that Adam in Hobart?
2: Good evening.
1: Are you ready for this question, Adam?
2: You got me mid-saute. May I have the question again, please?
1: What are you sauteing?
2: Let me have a look. There's garlic, onions, red peppers, celery, and some other bits.
1: Excellent. Bit late for early for perfect time to eat. The Boy Who Lived is a memoir by David Holmes detailing his time working as a stuntman on which series?
2: Any clues?
1: Yeah.
2: All right.
1: It's millennials. They're millennials. It's a millennial thing.
2: Oh, I've got no idea. I'd say Skippy.
1: No, that's not millennial.
2: There's some pretty heavy stunts in Skippy. It's just in the ring. It was like a Tom Cruise job.
1: Okay,
2: you know?
1: That's good. Thank you, Leo. Oh, I've got to go because there's the time and we've blown it, people, because now we're going to have to go after the news and you know how cross everybody gets when you go after the news. So stay tuned. We've still got 18, we've got five more questions to go with the quiz. 1-300-800-222. My name is Libby Gore. News time coming up.
3: ABC News with Andrew Kaloupas. Research has revealed that more than 3,500 foreigners from more than 40 countries are now known to have died fighting for Russia in Ukraine. The BBC's Olga Ivshina reports.
4: Russia is widening its recruitment efforts as it looks for new ways to replenish its forces in Ukraine. A BBC investigation has identified at least 3,589 foreign nationals killed while fighting for Russia from more than 40 countries. The largest group were North Korean troops deployed under a military agreement with Moscow. Others came from Africa, Latin America, Asia, and the former Soviet republics. Researchers say recruitment has shifted from prison inmates to overseas volunteers seeking higher wages and more recently to labor migrants pressured into signing military contracts.
3: Spanish officials say 19 people remain unaccounted for following a deadly wildfire in the southern region of Andalusia. The blaze has killed at least 12 people, making it Spain's deadliest wildfire in more than two decades. Hundreds of emergency workers are trying to contain the fire, which is thought to have been caused by a downed power line amid an extended European heatwave. A Serbian passenger has made a miraculous recovery after being partially sucked out of a window of a Ryanair Boeing 737 shortly after takeoff from Thessaloniki in Greece on a flight to Germany. Here's Tim Wharton.
5: The plane had just departed Thessaloniki for Memmingen Airport in Germany when there was a loud bang as the aircraft was travelling at about 5,000 metres. Oxygen masks came down and a 61-year-old man sitting near the window was partially sucked out of the Ryanair jet with his head and shoulders exposed. The passenger's wife is said to have stopped him being pulled out altogether by holding onto him for 5 minutes. The plane then returned to Thessaloniki where the man was treated and authorities say he didn't suffer any major injuries. While the cause of the accident is to be determined, local media say there was an engine failure and the plane was hit by debris from the engine which caused the window to break.
3: Queensland police say they're treating the disappearance of a young mother in the state's southeast as suspicious. 30-year-old Yana Armstrong was last seen alive on Tuesday at her home in the Toowoomba suburb of Newtown. Police located her car in the middle of a street near her address while her four-month-old baby was located at her home. Detective Acting Inspector Brian Collins says the circumstances surrounding

Good morning, Gavin Coote with ABC News. A teenage boy has been charged with allegedly breaking into a school and causing hundreds of thousands of dollars worth of damage in Sydney's southwest. Investigations began last month when police were called to a school on Bensley Road in Macquarie Fields and arrived to find multiple windows and items within classrooms damaged. Police will allege 27 rooms within four blocks of the school suffered $300,000 worth of damage.

0: His police arrested a 14-year-old boy at a home in Macquarie Fields yesterday. He was refused bail and will appear before a children's court later today. Overseas, US President Donald Trump has announced that he has agreed to an Iranian request for more peace talks, but he insists that the ceasefire is over. Tim Wharton reports.
1: Posting on his social media platform, Truth Social, Donald Trump says the Islamic Republic of Iran has asked us to continue talks. We have agreed to do so, but the United States has stated in no uncertain terms that the ceasefire is over. His comments came after three Qatari and Saudi tankers came under fire this week in the Strait of Hormuz, prompting the US to hit Iranian sites, while Tehran responded with strikes on American military installations in neighbouring Gulf states. As a Qatari delegation sent to Iran has tried to negotiate a ceasefire between the two sides, daily tanker traffic through the Strait of Hormuz has slowed. The talks are aimed at restoring the US-Iran Memorandum of Understanding and resolving disputes over navigation in the Strait.
0: British detectives investigating Andrew Mountbatten-Windsor will travel to the United States to meet with the family of his accuser, Virginia Giuffre. Europe correspondent Mazoe Ford reports.
2: Detectives from Thames Valley Police, the same police force which arrested the King's brother, Andrew Mountbatten-Windsor, on suspicion of misconduct in public office earlier this year, are expected to travel to the US in the coming weeks. They're due to meet with Skye and Amanda Roberts, the brother and sister-in-law of the late Virginia Giuffre, who alleged the former prince sexually assaulted her when she was 17. He's always denied the allegations. The meeting won't be a formal interview as Ms. Giuffre's family members are not considered direct witnesses to the allegations, but they have been speaking to detectives throughout their investigation. Mazoe Ford, ABC News, London.
0: A dead fur seal found on the central coast this week has tested negative to the H5 strain of bird flu. The seal was found unwell and later died after it washed up at Blue Bay on Thursday. The state's Department of Primary Industry says it's common for reports of sick or injured seals. An online disinformation expert says the approach of social media platforms at the Royal Commission on Anti-Semitism and Social Cohesion has been telling. Social media giants, including Elon Musk's X Corp, have come under fire for refusal to engage with the commission. University of Queensland lecturer Dr. Anne Kruger says while the eSafety Commissioner holds some powers in holding tech companies to account, it's not enough.
3: We're quite powerless and we just aren't doing enough to incentivise the social media organisations and the platforms to do what's right for us online.
0: The New South Wales National Parks and Wildlife Service has introduced new protection zones for southern right whales. The move follows sightings of a mother and calf off the coast of Sydney after reports of people approaching the pair too closely. Boats must now stay at least 500 metres away, while swimmers must keep 100 metres away until the end of November. Marine Wildlife Project Officer Andy Marshall says protecting the calves is critical.
4: Protecting these three calves that we know about is the entire breeding output of the population for this year, all on the New South Wales coast. And so protecting them is really important for us. Hence the increase in the approach distances or the limit of approach distances for getting close to these animals.
0: In sport, round 19 of the NRL kicked off with Warriors defeating West Tigers in Campbelltown. The visitors raced out to a 14-0 lead after just 18 minutes and kept the Tigers scoreless on the second half to win 34-62. And now for a look at the weather today. Chance of late showers in parts of the state's west and Riverina, dry and mostly sunny elsewhere. ABC News.
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7: I'm back.

0: Who will win? What do you reckon? 1-300-222-702. Who are you tipping? Spain or Belgium? 1-300-222-702. Only 8 teams left in it. What does that do to our sweepstakes, by the way? Let's check in which listeners are still in the hunt. Very shortly, we'll head to Washington. Michael Koziol is going to tell us, how's the ceasefire going with the news that Iran wants more peace talks? Donald Trump says the ceasefire is over. Is the war over? What's even happening? We'll try and get the latest there and also look at the Democratic Party's hopes of winning back the Senate, which has suffered after the withdrawal of their Senate candidate in Maine, Graham Platner, following sexual assault allegations. We'll also talk about Donald Trump's intervention in the World Cup, which backfired rather badly after Belgium defeated the US by 4-1. Also coming up today, tips on buying your first property. Rochelle Croon's written a book about it. She's going to be in after 7. Has the cooling of the market opened up opportunities? Has the new deposit scheme made it easier to get a place around yourself in this expensive city? We'll get her thoughts on that. We'll also talk to Eamon Flack from Belvoir, the artistic director, the show that he has directed and written with S. Shaktidharan. The Jungle and the Sea has its first preview tonight, returning to Belvoir's stage after a very popular season a few years ago. Shakti, unfortunately, is sick, but Eamon's going to come by and tell us all about this production. And their collaborations have won awards all around the world. Really looking forward to chatting about that too, as we cover all the things you need to do this weekend. It is nice to be back. Big thanks to Mark Humphreys for covering Saturday Brekkie the past couple of weeks, but also his fabulous coverage of the FIFA World Cup by Claudia Hurst, a Saturday Breakfast producer, has been in the hot seat throughout. Hello, Claudia.
1: Bonjour, Dominique.
0: Bonjour. What are you? Well, you're a Francophile, aren't you? You're backing Belgium over Spain. Jen on the text line says, go Belgium, go the Red Devils.
1: Go the Red Devils. Well, look, it's the battle between, let me see, it's Margin Carlingford and Judy in Sylvania this morning. So we'll see who comes out on top, ladies.
0: From our sweep, absolutely, which we did a few weeks ago just before the World Cup began. It was very, very exciting. Not, look, 32 listeners were in the hunt after the 48, then 32. Now only 8, Claudia, in the hunt for the grand prize, whatever it may be. I don't know what the grand prize is yet.
1: Neither do I, Dom. We'll figure it out. Something nice.
0: So the thing is, this is the awkward thing that happens with the World Cup every time, Claudia, pretty much. And they 48 teams this time, biggest ever. Now there's 8. And of the 8, 6 of them are European, right? There's only Argentina and Morocco were left in, along with lots of Europeans. So, yeah, it's not such a World Cup anymore. Nevertheless, there are 8 teams made it through to the quarterfinals. Who are you tipping in this morning's one, Spain and Belgium? Who are you backing?
1: Well, look, as you know, I know absolutely nothing about this, but I am going to go Espanol, I think. I think they've been powered by beautiful, delicious, spicy food. Those beautiful, like, potato-y, what do they call it, tortilla things? What do they call them? The breakfast thing.
0: Oh, anyway. Patatas bravas.
1: That's the one.
0: Patatas bravas. You're going for the. You're going on the basis of food.
1: Yeah,
0: Spain,
1: I think so. I mean,
0: Belgium.
1: Look, if you're eating a whole bunch of hot chips with mayo, you're probably not going to be feeling too red hot before your World Cup.
0: All right. So who are you backing either on the basis of football or, if you want, on the basis of food? Look, some of the best players in the world are on the field. Rodri from Spain is an absolute powerhouse. De Bruyne for Belgium, one of the best players in the world, and Leandro Trossard from my team, Arsenal. Doku, an amazing player too. So there's a lot of good players on the pitch. Who do you reckon is going to get there? Now, Marge from Carlingford wants to know, can Marge get a tea towel for getting in the final 8?
1: Come on.
0: One of the Craig Rucastle. Maybe I could improve it by crossing out Craig's face.
1: I think we should chop him out.
0: My name.
1: How about a big tea towel with a hole in it, Mark?
0: I'll tell you what we can do for you. If you can ring up right now and tell us who you're backing, Spain or Belgium, whether it's on the basis of food or climate or just random prejudice, keep it nice. 1-300-222-702. We want to know who you're tipping in this game, 1-1. And we should note Morocco is already out of it, by the way. So there's just 7 teams left and only one of them not from Europe.
1: Yeah, Morocco. Lynn and Oatley, you've been kicked out of our sweepstakes.
0: 2-0 defeat by France there in the quarters. So what do you reckon? 1-300-222-702. The callers will get a copy of Gardening Australia magazine. Claudia, will you sign it for them?
1: No one wants that, Dom. No one wants that.
0: But we've got a whole stack of Gardening Australia magazines. We'll give out, I don't know, up to five, something like that. 1-300-222-702. Ring, tell us who you're backing in the World Cup game that is on at the moment. It's just resumed. 1-1, Spain and Belgium. Belgium equalised 41 minutes in thanks to a header from De Ketelaere, and Ruiz Fabian had scored for Spain after 30 minutes. So we'll take some calls and see who we prefer. Thank you, Claudia.
1: Au revoir.
0: Jump on the phone. 1-300-222-702. Let us know who you're backing here. Hello to Chris in the Southern Waters, who says, très, très bon radio show. Isn't that nice? What do you reckon? It has been a very exciting World Cup, I must say. I've been enjoying it enormously. So let us know who you're backing, Spain or Belgium. Whether it's on the basis, do you go for tapas or do you go for mussels? Belgian-style mussels. What do you reckon? It always comes down to food in the city, doesn't it?
2: Hamish McDonald.
3: I'm back Monday for a very special occasion, the State Memorial of Professor Richard Scollier. Join me as we mark the incredible legacy of a great Australian.
2: Mornings with Hamish McDonald. Monday from 8:30. 702 ABC Sydney.
0: Yes, Hamish back on Monday, and 702 will bring you the coverage of the memorial for Professor Richard Scollier AO. I'll be involved as well. Hamish is emceeing actually the event at the Opera House, and I'll be on the wireless just in case there's any comments needed. If it gets quiet or something, I probably won't speak a great deal. But there's a remarkable lineup, as you'd imagine, of people wanting to pay tribute to a really extraordinary Australian whose legacy will outlive him by many, many decades, I'm sure. And it was really moving, I think, just watching how he shared his journey, his fight against cancer, with all of us. For any family listening who's going through that sort of experience, it's very, very tough. It's very private for many of us when these things happen in our families. But for Professor Richard Scollier, as a scholar, as a communicator, he took us with him, and his use of his own melanoma treatment for his brain cancer really did break new ground. So very pleased 702 has committed to bringing the memorial to you on Monday.
4: Saturday Breakfast
2: with Dom Knight.
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0: The business end of the FIFA World Cup. 50 minutes into the quarterfinal between Spain and Belgium. It's still 1-1. Who are we backing is my question for you. Marge in Carlingford's been on board. Hello, Marge.
5: Hi, this is so exciting. Wow. I mean, this is so exciting. 3 weeks I've been waiting. I've been hanging on. And we've got all the Belgian food and you're back, and we've got Belgian waffles and Belgian chocolate. And I've been excited about all the food, and I think it's amazing. So
0: I must say, I do like
5: get a T-shirt.
0: Those Belgian venues, you know, the do all the amazing Trappist monk beers. It's a pretty good offer. So yep. You're going on the base. Do you know much about the team in question? Belgium, even though it's a small country, 11 million people, they've got some of the best players in the world lining
5: up. They have got a couple of really good players. And I think they've been a little bit quiet. I mean, they haven't played to their full potential. So perhaps today's the day.
0: We'll see. Well, I mean, Spain, well, at the start of the tournament, they were one of the favourites, probably alongside France and Argentina.
5: Yep.
0: I haven't really peaked yet. We'll see how they go. Thanks, impressive
5: Dom.
0: Team that they have. All right. Well, look, we'll get you, at the very least, Marge, we can get you a Gardening Australia waffle. Magazine. I can't say, I don't have a budget for waffles. ABC. Look, if Craig's willing to give you a tea towel with his face on it into the postal package as well, we'll see what we can do. Thank you very much.
5: Thank you. Bye.
0: 1-300-222-702. Roy says, Spain, for me, got that Latin blood to spice up the goals. I always enjoy the Spanish style of play, I must say, but Belgium are pretty amazing as well. Cherie from Collaroy, hello.
6: Hi, how are you?
0: Very well. Welcome to Saturday Breakfast. Good to have the Dawn Patrol watching the football with us this morning. Hasn't it been fun getting up early and watching the World Cup?
6: It has been. And I'm not really a sporty person, but I've really enjoyed this.
0: Isn't this the Australian way with the World Cup for many of us? I don't usually care, but once every 4 years, hey, I'm a soccer fan for, I don't know, 4 or 6 weeks or whatever it is.
6: That's right.
0: So who are you backing?
6: So I'm backing Belgium I love the country, love the people. In particular, I love the chocolate, the Belgium chocolate.
0: Oh, yes.
6: And, and I love the movie In Bruges, which is set there, and we've seen it so many times. It's just, have you seen it?
0: I haven't seen In Bruges. What's it about?
6: Oh, what's it about? Oh, my God. Dick, a murder. Well, just a murder of a
0: priest. Claudia's seen it. She's just written murder on the chat. Okay. What?
6: Yes.
0: Oh, dear.
6: Yeah,
0: is it a murder mystery?
6: It's a murder. Yeah. Dark comedy.
0: Oh, I like that sort of thing. That's my homework. Yeah. To watch In Bruges. Do you reckon Belgium can do it? I reckon they're looking pretty good.
6: I think so, yeah. So we're just heading. I come from Collaroy. Our husband's driving. We're just going into Manly now. We usually walk very, very early to watch the sunrise in Manly every morning. And
0: really?
6: But this morning, yes. But this morning we will stop at our favourite coffee shop, Fusion Point in Manly, if I can give that a plug. Does do the best coffee.
0: As long as you don't own it, you can plug it. That's the deal. As long as you're not making a buck out of it. That's how it works. We love a recommendation. Well, I mean, Cherie, I was I was on Manly Beach for my last show 3 weeks ago. We did this really fun broadcast. Claudia even jumped in the ocean at the end of the show. But I now know for the first time what a sunrise looks like on Manly Beach.
6: Yeah.
0: And I got to say, it was brilliant. It was not at all overrated. I thought it was incredible.
6: It's something else, isn't it? And if you walk around to Shelley Beach, of course, that's where we walk around there. Mm. Just hear the lapping of the water and the waves on the rocks. It's really something special.
0: Okay, well, top of 19 today for Sydney and no rain, so it could be a good one. Enjoy your coffee.
6: So. And yes,
0: I hope you can watch a bit of the football as well.
6: Okay, see you then.
0: Thank you. Yes, that was fun. I wouldn't mind doing the show from the beach every weekend. 1-300-222-702. Who are you backing this morning? And hello to the Dawn Patrol. By the way, we're cooking up a few ideas for this Dawn Patrol. We want to hear more of you. We want to widen the conversation at this point in the show. So stay tuned. If you do get up early and listen to the show, there's a lot of people around, we've discovered. When we did the sweepstakes, the phone's absolutely melted. So we are an early rising city. So we're coming up with something fun in the weeks ahead. Stay with us here on 702 ABC Sydney. I'll tell you now if there's a goal in the World Cup quarterfinal. It's still 1-1, 55 minutes in. And we're going to head very soon to Washington, D.C. to find out what on earth's going on with Donald Trump and the conflict in Iran. That's next here on Saturday Brekkie.
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0: Commiserations to Tess from North Ryde. Columbia got knocked out by Lynn from Oatley. Morocco fell. Weren't they good, Morocco? But unfortunately, France are on the next level at this World Cup. I think they're going to be very, very hard to beat, particularly Kylian Mbappe, who scored, if I remember the stats correctly, I think he's played 20 games across his World Cup career and scored 20 goals, including a hat-trick in the last final, which, of course, France lost to Argentina. So with a player like that on board, going to be very hard to beat. Then again, Lionel Messi, also an incredible World Cup record. Colin Farrell and Brendan Gleeson starring in Bruges, someone's telling me on the text line. I thought it was like a French language movie or in Flemish. No, it's not. They're just hanging out in Bruges. Is that what's going on? Anyway, let me know. We're looking for particularly, in the middle of winter, I think we want some good film reviews as well. If you've got a film, maybe one like that that some of us may have missed, let us know. 1-300-222-702, let us know. If there are some movie recommendations for this weekend as well, we'd love to get your perspective on what we should be doing in this cold and fairly wet time in Sydney. It is Only a minimal rain forecast for tomorrow, top of 17. On Monday, no rain, top of 20. Tuesday, no rain, top of 20. So it's not going to feel so wintry. Today, as I mentioned, minimum of 8 degrees in the city, top of 19 and no rain. Dom Knight with you here on 702 ABC Sydney, coming to you live from Parramatta Square. Let's head to the Parramatta of the United States in so many ways. Michael Cozziol is the North America correspondent for the Sydney Morning Herald. Hi, Michael.
8: Hi, Dom. Good to have you back.
0: Now, Donald Trump, we know, intervened in Belgium's last game to try and get one of the American stars onto the pitch. Is he watching today, do we think, Michael?
8: Not as far as I'm aware of. I think right now he's in a meeting with some sort of swearing-in ceremony for someone to do with a landowners group in the US. So I think he's got other things to do. Don't think he's behind the television. But we do know he loves to watch a game, so you never know.
0: Could well be. So I guess that the big question at the moment, Michael, has to be, is America at war with Iran? The ceasefire, America says, is over, but there's now talk potentially, well, according to Donald Trump anyway, of more talks.
8: Yeah, look, he put out a short post earlier today saying that the talks were still happening, but he considers the ceasefire to be over, which, you know, is basically similar to what he said at NATO a couple of days ago. What bearing that has on, you know, what happens next, you know, it's hard to say. I mean, you know, it looked like earlier in the week all-out hostility was, you know, threatening to resume, but, you know, things have tapered off. The US struck specific targets in Iran for two nights in a row. They hit about 80 targets the first night, 90 targets the second night. You know, we're talking about things like kind of missile stocks and radar systems and, you know, drone launch sites, things of that nature. Iran did, and the Revolutionary Guards did respond to the first attacks, targeting some US military assets in the region, but they haven't yet responded to the second night of US strikes. And so, you know, despite the mutterings of, you know, some of the politicians and clerics over there and Revolutionary Guard people saying that they were going to retaliate, we haven't really seen that yet. So at this stage, it's sort of just been a bigger version of what's happened before, which are these like little flare-ups, sort of tit for tat. I think Donald Trump described it as a love tap the previous time. And it still seems that both parties don't really want to resume any kind of ongoing hostilities. I think, you know, on the Iranian side, that would be probably quite dangerous. And on the US side, I don't think there's much appetite from Trump, especially with the midterms getting closer and closer. So,
0: well, now that he's realised that the Straits of Hormuz are actually key to oil prices, he doesn't seem to want to do too much. But, Michael, it's been quite the emotional journey, hasn't it, for him? I mean, the love tap at one moment, talking about how reasonable they are, the Iranian leaders, at least the ones that he's left alive for the time being. But now scum is the word that he's using about them. So it's really hard to get a sense of exactly what he thinks about them. And he sort of goes up and down, isn't it?
8: Well, that was sort of the big takeaway for me from this week was that, I mean, you know, it was always rubbish when Donald Trump said, oh, you know, look, we're dealing with a new, totally improved set of Iranian leaders here. You know, of course, we know that he said they were going to change the regime at the outset. That didn't happen. Then he said, oh, actually, it has been regime change because it's a new group of leaders and they're much more moderate. They're much more rational. He's called them smart. He's called them, you know, very clever and strategic. That I think, you know, any Iran expert would have told you, no, this is the same. The faces may have changed, but it's still the same regime as ever. And Trump finally seems to be admitting to that, saying now that he was asked a good question over in NATO by a New York Times reporter who said, you know, what's changed? You're calling them scum now. 3 weeks ago, you said they were, you know, rational and great. What's changed? And he said, I got to know them. You know, look, I think he's come around and discovered what everyone else already knew, which was that, you know, you're pretty much dealing with the same regime as you were before.
0: Trump, not such a big fan of NATO either. Plenty of hostility on display at that meeting, Michael. But I want to ask you just also about this story on the Democratic side this week. Graham Platner, the Senate candidate in the state of Maine, which the Democrats thought they had a good chance of winning, of unseating Susan Collins. Of course, it's a very moderate state, very liberal state up in Maine. But Graham Platner, the candidate, has suspended his campaign following a sexual assault allegation. So it feels like perhaps a bit of an own goal in terms of the vetting process there for the Dems.
8: Yeah, look, and I mean, this is a candidate who's had a number of controversies. I mean, he, you know, had a Nazi tattoo, among other things that were kind of on the record. I mean, there's a lot of Democrats saying, well, you know, what happened here? Why did we stick with this guy for so long? Only for him now to finally, you know, buckle under the pressure of, you know, a weight of stories, you know, women publicly on the record coming out to accuse him of sexual misconduct. And they're now, you know, scrambling to hold another primary, some sort of contest to choose another candidate, you know, with really the months and weeks ticking down now till the election. So, yeah, look, you know, it is a bit of an own goal. And, you know, you've still got a lot of Democrats saying no, like, you know, this guy should be innocent until proven guilty. You know, and you know, we want these type of candidates. I mean, it's an awkward argument, but, you know, you do hear some people make it. Well, you know, this is what you get sometimes when you look for an anti-establishment, you know, outsider candidate.
0: He's a populist, isn't he?
8: Young populist. So it comes back to that central question of, you know, well, what kind of candidates should the Democrats be running in this political climate? And, you know, it's not just people like Platner. It's also, you know, you've got the Democratic Socialists taking on the establishment Democrats. There's a real kind of uncertainty about, you know, what does our brand look like? What's our identity? And, you know, can you realistically run different types of candidates in different places while having a consistent Democratic brand? And so, yeah, look, you know, trouble possibly for the Democrats on that front, but they may well get someone else in. And as you say, you know, it's a liberal-leaning state. You know, they may still end up being competitive in that race, but it's going to be one of the big Senate races to watch in Maine in November for sure.
0: Absolutely. And, Michael, finally, having the World Cup on there, I'm just going to get a sense of how big it is. I mean, are people completely indifferent to it? We know it's not really a football country. People do sometimes get on a bandwagon when there's a home tournament, but now that the US has been eliminated, is it registering at all?
8: Yeah, look, I got to say, in Washington, it's a pretty international city. So, you know, and I live about 4 or 5 blocks from a big sports pub. It's an Arsenal pub.
0: Oh, good.
8: And so every day I walk past it and there's huge amounts of people all in their team colors. Doesn't matter who's playing.
0: All right.
8: So, look, here in Washington, it's a big deal. I don't know if you were to go into the Rust Belt, how many people would be excited about it now. But, look, I think most people are loving the event as a whole. You know, it's been a big boon for America to host this, and people are just loving that the world has come here to party. So, and Americans are very good partiers. So
0: I'm sure they are.
8: I think they're getting into it.
0: Well, I'll find out where the Washington Arsenal pub is. I always want to go to those around the world. Michael Cozziol.
8: I'll bring you, Dom, next time you come.
0: I've never been to DC, so fingers crossed. Maybe we can do an outside broadcast from there. I'm not sure the budget will stretch that, but we'll have a chat and see what we can do. Thank you very much, Michael, for keeping across all of that.
8: See you later.
0: Michael Cozziol there, North America correspondent for the Sydney Morning Herald. Keep the movie recommendations coming, by the way, the midwinter movie recommendations. Voicemail for Isabel says, lead on the text line on Netflix, a great great rom-com, he says. And we've also got Four Mothers recommended by Pam in Des Moines. So, yeah, those on the text line, 0467 922 702. Not far away, Simone Wetton will run you through her list of recommendations as the school holidays continue. What are you getting up to this weekend in the middle of winter? Do let us know, 1-300-222-702 or text 0467-922-702. It's 6:30.
9: Gavin Coote with ABC News. Chinese car maker BYD has admitted selling the wrong models to more than 1,200 Australian customers and will offer a full refund. BYD customers who'd been sold 2025 models when they paid for the 2026 cars had angrily contacted the ABC, saying they were frustrated by the original offer of $1,100 in compensation. The company has apologised, saying human error was to blame, and denies it changed its position to offer a full refund because of the ABC's involvement. Consumer advocates have questioned whether BYD misled customers in breach of consumer law. A 14-year-old boy will face court today after he allegedly broke into a school and caused hundreds of thousands of dollars worth of damages in Sydney's southwest. Digby Worthmuller has more.
10: Police will allege the young teen ransacked 27 rooms within four blocks of a school on Bensley Road in Macquarie Fields last month, causing $300,000 worth of damages. The boy is charged with breaking and entering, larceny and shoplifting after police found several windows of multiple buildings, along with properties within classrooms, damaged. Following inquiries, officers arrested a 14-year-old boy at a home in Macquarie Fields yesterday. He was refused bail and will appear before Children's Court today.
9: A 29-year-old man will face court today accused of damaging electrical vehicle charging stations across Newcastle and its surrounding areas last month. Police allege items including 17 charging handles, cutting tools and cables were seized during a search of a home in Cahybar. The man has been charged with multiple offences including stealing, property damage, drug offences and possessing a prohibited weapon. Overseas, the King and Queen have reunited with Prince Harry's wife Meghan and the couple's two children in the UK. Europe correspondent Mazoe Ford reports.
11: Buckingham Palace confirmed the long-awaited meeting between King Charles, Queen Camilla, the Duke and Duchess of Sussex and their children, Prince Archie and Princess Lilibet. It took place on Friday afternoon local time at the King's country residence Highgrove House in Gloucestershire. It was the first time in 4 years that the King and Queen had seen Meghan and the children, aged 5 and 7, in person. Prince Harry had been in the UK all week, attending charity events and celebrations to mark 1 year to go until the next Invictus Games. Mazoe Ford, ABC News, London.
9: At least 12 people have been killed and 23 others are missing in one of Spain's deadliest wildfires on record. Cyan Valence reports from London.
12: The blaze broke out near Los Gallardos in Spain's southeast and spread quickly, fanned by strong winds. Authorities say most of those killed by the fire are most likely foreign tourists. Four are believed to be British nationals who were trapped in a car as they attempted to escape. Other victims had been trying to flee on foot. 150 firefighters and 220 soldiers from Spain's military emergency unit battled the blaze. Authorities have not confirmed its cause.
9: New protection measures have been introduced for southern right whales in New South Wales. National Parks and Wildlife Service says boats must keep at least 500 metres away and swimmers 100 metres away until the end of November, with breaches carrying fines. Marine Wildlife Project Officer Andy Marshall says the order follows recent sightings of a mother and calf off the coast of Sydney and concerns people were getting too close.
13: There were people enjoying being able to view the animal from safe positions without causing any disturbance, and it was a fantastic opportunity. So realistically, the restrictions on swimmers and vessels getting close to these animals, you know, it only takes one person to cause a disturbance that will cost the animals some of their energy budget for the year.
9: In the NRL, the West Tigers have slumped to their eighth loss in 10 matches after going down to the New Zealand Warriors in Campbelltown. The visitors raced out to a 14-0 lead just after 18 minutes and kept the Tigers scoreless in the second half to win 32 points to 6. Warriors winger Alofiana Khan-Pereira scored a try in each half of his return from a quad injury.
14: It's awesome to be back, eh? I've been itching on the sideline for too long, but I can't take full credit of those tries. Honestly, these boys have been nothing but awesome to me, and, mate, it's self-explanatory, mate. The effort that we put in and the hard work we put in just pays off, so, yeah.
9: To the weather, it's currently 8 degrees in Sydney. ABC News.
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0: Good morning. I'm back in the chair after Mark Humphreys. I covered things last week. It's hard to believe it's a week since the elimination of the Socceroos. That not just almost exactly a week. So much has happened since then. And I just want to look back at the moment. Where were you when this happened? Did you listen to Mark's remarkable coverage of the Socceroos' elimination from the FIFA World Cup? If I can set the scene for myself, I was at the one of the Australian bars in Paris. I was watching. I was wearing my Socceroos jersey. I had high hopes that Australia would prevail against Egypt. I thought we could get there. I was disconcerted by the, I'm not going to say diving, I'll just say that the frequent encounters with gravity that our opponents were having. But as we know, a week ago it went to penalties, and here's how we covered it here on your home of football, 7:02 Saturday Breakfast. Take it away, Mark Humphreys and co-commentator Simone Whetton. Here's what we had for you a week ago.
15: If Egypt scores this penalty, Australia is out. So here we go.
16: Goodness.
15: It's happening now.
16: He's go on, do
15: up
16: it.
15: And no,
16: go,
15: no,
16: Aussie.
15: No. Oh, God. God.
16: Oh, Mark.
15: God. Oh, God.
16: Oh, no.
15: No, it's over.
0: It was over. That was... Mark Humphreys, not normally the most emotional of men, but, oh, God! Yeah, pretty much an accurate summary. I didn't hear anyone with a more, a more in sync with Australia call than that. So well done to Mark for his football coverage. I'm doing my bit here, 75 minutes in. It is 1-1. And Belgium's iconic goalkeeper, Thibaut Courtois, has had to go off, replaced by Senna Lammens, and Courtois, one of the all-time great goalkeepers at the World Cup. This could be his last game, and if it goes to penalty, how will Lammens go in the goal? As Australia know, changing your goalkeeper at the last minute, not always the best strategy for a penalty shootout. I mean, sympathies to Matty Ryan. It's really hard to save penalties, particularly against a well-drilled team like Egypt were. But, it's really hotting up, this World Cup quarterfinal between Spain and Belgium, which is still 1-1. Will there be more penalties? Whatever else is going to go on, we'll bring it to you. By the way, this is the time for community events. If there's something you want to let us know about, 1-300-222-702. If there's scones afoot, a fundraiser, a good cause, we'd love to hear about it. 1-300-222-702 is the number. Or you can text 0467-922-702.
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0: As part of our community service to you, we bring you the Weekend Surf Report here on 702 ABC Sydney. Don Norris, our surf reporter, sends through an early report for you. And he says, Sydney surfers enjoyed fun surf conditions yesterday thanks to a combination of light wind and a 2-metre, 11-second east-southeasterly swell. Don reckons the waves probably won't be quite as big this morning, but he's confident it won't be tiny either. He's expecting to see chest-to-shoulder high surf at the better locations when he checks the beach for us just before sunrise. Last night's marine forecast for this morning advised that winds would be light early and the southeast swell around 1.5 metres. Water quality should be good too, says Don, and the temperature not bad for winter, 18 degrees. Actually a little bit warmer than that. As always, Don will join us at about 7:35 with the latest from the beach and his thoughts about the surf prospects for the week. Yes, top of 19 today is the forecast. Dom Knight with you here on 702 ABC Sydney. We are tracking down Marine Rescue. The team may be busy with more important things than chatting to us, so that's understandable. We'll bring them to you when we can for a boating forecast for the day. What has been useful, though, is the two things we're talking about. First, who do you want to win, Spain or Belgium? Claudia Hurst, my producer, has been making the call largely on the basis of food, and I can't separate them, to be honest. Love both cuisines. Probably tapas by a whisker for Spain. But Belgium, the Belgian beer bars are great fun. Who are you tipping? 1-300-222-702 or text 0467-922-702. Led in Bankstown is backing Spain in the game. Let us know who you're backing. But also the movie recommendations. I'm really excited about this. A caller before was saying In Bruges is fabulous. Haven't seen it. I want to know what else should we be watching. Four Mothers has been recommended. Voicemail for Isabel. Let's add to the list of midwinter movie watches. What do you recommend to everybody as we check in with Police Media?
16: Police are asking anyone who has information.
17: Officers put their lives on the line.
18: The crime scene's been established.
19: And it's assisting with the inquiry.
0: Jo Elliott from New South Wales Police, good morning.
20: Hey, Dom, how are you?
0: Well, thanks for joining us. Now, a man's been injured in Yennora.
20: Yes, and look, we're really hoping that some of your listeners might be able to help Fairfield Police.

Don't buy grass. We can't endorse that. But we can endorse getting back to where you belong. Which for me is Saturday breakfast. The World Cup is back. Spain and Belgium at halftime won all. And the first goal scored against Spain this World Cup.

0: police on this one, because it's quite awful. It was around about 4:40 this morning. A man was found with critical injuries in Orchardley Street, as I say, at Yennora. He was treated at the scene before being taken to Westmead Hospital. Now, we do have a crime scene set up. Most of Orchardley Street is currently blocked off. And the problem is, because we've been unable to speak with the man, he had severe head injuries. We don't know how he's come to be injured. So at this point, it's a bit too early to rule out whether it was a hit and run or whether he's been assaulted or whether he's had a very bad fall. We just don't know. So police are conducting a canvass at the moment of the neighbourhood. But as I say, we're asking for anyone that might have been in the vicinity or might have information or dash cam, if they can contact Fairfield Police or Crime Stoppers, 1-800-333-000.
1: Thanks very much for that. Also, a teen has been charged with trashing a school.
0: Oh, I know. It was about 9:30 on Wednesday. It was actually in June, and it was a school on Bensley Road at Macquarie Fields. And police have been called reports of a break and enter. Now, when they've arrived, they've found damage to, told an estimated 27 rooms within the four blocks of the school, and around $300,000 damage incurred. Police will be alleging, now following inquiries, it was yesterday afternoon, a 14-year-old boy was arrested in Macquarie Fields. He was taken to Campbelltown Police Station and he's been charged over that alleged damage.
1: Okay, so any more information, I'm sure police would be keen to know.
0: Yep, he's due in court today.
1: Okay, so thanks very much for that, Jo.
0: Thanks, Dom.
1: Jo Elliott there from New South Wales Police. It's 18 minutes to 7 here on 702 ABC Sydney.
2: Hey, it's just Mowboy. Me and some of my favourite people are putting on an hour of music, comedy and games with performances from Drifting Clouds and Baker Boy, That Blackfella Show. 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
1: Check it out. Dom Knight with you here on 702 ABC Sydney. Who are you backing? Spain or Belgium, 80 minutes, and it's still 1-1 there. But as I mentioned, substitute goalkeeper on for Belgium, so that could make matters interesting if they go to penalties with their legendary goalkeeper Thibaut Courtois coming off. Grant in Waterloo has an event for us. Hi, Grant.
3: I do indeed. Go Belgium, okay. Hopefully. So, yeah, no, that's what I want.
1: Well, someone's texting just saying they knocked the US out of the World Cup. Caden MacArthur's very happy with Belgium on that basis.
3: I think most of the Western and other world is going to be given their leader, but let's not go political. Yeah, we have an event tomorrow down at Waterloo at Amelia Street, which is a Wilbur Park, and it's just put on by the people from Waterloo because we're a great community down there. So anyone who wants to come on down can do that, and there'll be a vegan option available for people. So just, yeah. Join us down there for a fun time.
1: Very good. Thank you very much. It's a good part of the world, Waterloo. I always enjoy going down there.
3: Excellent. Thanks for that,
1: Cheers.
3: Dawn.
1: All right. There you go. Je m'appelle Agneta, says Jules in Shoalhaven Head. Just keeping the foreign films. We got any Belgium or Spanish movies for me in particular we're recommending? Penelope Cruz is in the audience, or Cruz, the actress who we've so many great movies she's been in over the years. Pedro Almodovar was All About My Mother, I think she was in. That was great. What movies have you got to recommend to us? 1-300-222-702 or text 0467-922-702. We're having a bit of a film festival here. I think nothing better to do in the middle of winter than watch a movie. So recommendations, very welcome. Simone Wetton will be along, though, shortly with some events. If it's a show you've seen as well, if you've seen a play or an art show or something in Sydney that we need to know about, 1-300-222-702 or text 0467-922-702. Here's Sarah Blasco at 6:45. Saturday Brekkie, 702 ABC Sydney.

Sarah Blasco, We Won't Run at 12 minutes to 7 on Saturday Breakfast. Dom Knight back in the chair today. Rachel from Oatley says we've been asking about movie recommendations, particularly with Spain versus Belgium game that's on. It's still 1-1, by the way, with only five minutes to go in regulation time. Rachel from Oatley says Pan's Labyrinth. Yeah, great recommendation. Some amazing Spanish directors in recent years. And Kathy wants to know what time the memorial service is on for Richard Scollier, Professor Richard Scollier, AO, which we are broadcasting here on 702. It's at 11 a.m. On Monday. So make sure you tune in for that. It'll be on the ABC News channel as well. So wherever you want to follow along, it's going to be a really powerful celebration, I think, as we remember the man who shared so much with us. And the official announcement says this at the end from the state government: in the end, life is the ultimate legacy. And thanks to Professor Scollier, Australians have been given more time, more life, more time and more hope, which is a pretty excellent legacy, really, if you ask me. 10 minutes to 7.

0: Simone Wetton steps out for us to find out what's happening around town. It may be the middle of winter, but Sydney's cultural scene is absolutely thriving as always. Simone, good morning to you.
1: While you're away, when Mark was in the chair, I will say, Dom, we had an interesting what's on because we had the penalty shootout with Australia.
0: Oh, yes, I've been playing a bit of that. I can't resist. I'm going to play a little bit of it again, even though it's going to cut into your time. We'll get back to you later.
2: If Egypt scores this penalty,
1: put it this way, it was
0: enough, so, we're playing back.
1: Oh,
2: here we go.
1: Goodness.
2: It's happening now. He's lining
1: up. It.
2: And no,
1: go,
2: no,
1: Aussie.
2: No. Oh, God. God. God.
1: Oh, Mark.
2: Oh, God. Oh, God.
1: Oh, no.
2: No, it's over.
1: Yes.
0: Great radio.
1: Yes, it was.
0: We're co-commentators, sort of Simone.
1: Reflecting, you know, Norman May, remember the gold, gold, gold?
0: Yes.
1: And Mark's no, no, no. So not comparable really, but, you know.
0: I think it's in somewhere in the same pantheon. That final Australian penalty that hit the crossbar was, that was utterly devastating.
1: It was devastating. I was trying to remain professional and get on with the show, but anyway, it's all right. I felt the pain as
0: Now,
1: well.
0: Now, some big news with only a couple of minutes to go. Spain have scored. The substitute goalkeeper from Belgium spilt the ball. He should have scooped it up, but instead the Spanish forward, I haven't got the name in front of me because I wasn't watching, but I'm watching the replays, just jumped on it, and so this could be it for Belgium. Yes, Mikel Merino, Arsenal's Mikel Merino, once again, as in the last game, has scored at the death for Spain, so this could be it. Oh, Simone, this is very exciting.
1: God, it's gripping. It's gripping. Well, let me take you to some more gripping events.
0: Let's do it.
1: On stage for kids, Pinocchio. Now, this is part of the Australian Chamber Orchestra's family program, these shows are all about getting kids to see how instruments are played, to watch the musicians playing, and often the musicians are involved. So in this new show, Pinocchio, Tom Blake stars as Pinocchio, and spoiler, I won't tell you, that we always have to work out how does Pinocchio's nose grow. So come along and have a look at that. But this show is written by Finnegan Crookemeyer. It's original score by Bryony Marks and directed by Tim McGarry, and the kids in the audience will learn all about music and the instruments, and afterwards there'll be a Meet the Musicians session. So this is a great show for kids aged 3 to 8. It's on until the 19th of July, so right through the school holidays, on weekends, 10:30, 12, 2 o'clock at ACO on the Pier in Walsh Bay. Oh, so that's Pinocchio.
0: They're great fun, those ones where you get to meet the musicians.
1: It is great, isn't it?
0: My daughter, it was a lot of fun. Just very briefly, Merino had only been on for 3 minutes when he scored that goal, and Kubasi made it a long shot, and unfortunately, yes, the goalkeeper Lamens managed to spill the long shot there. We're into extra time now. 6 minutes to go as Spain lead Belgium 2-1.
1: We're on the edge.
0: On the absolute edge. And let's see if we can get a result before the news. I think it will happen almost exactly when the news comes. Gavin Coote might end up telling us what happens. In the Mad Hatter's Tea Party, though, is on at the Grand Electric.
1: Now, yes. Now, this is a kid's show, but can I just say, Dom, this is a... it's a bit of a saucy production. There are double entendres for the adults everywhere. It is a riotous party. One of the highlights is throwing fake sugar cubes everywhere.
0: Okay.
1: Very good fun. It's hosted by the Mad Hatter. There's juggling, hoops, feats of strength, and all the C.S. Lewis characters, such as the March Hare, the Cheshire Cat, the Red Queen. Ostensibly a kids' show, but the adults are going to get a very good chuckle out of it. And that is on till the 19th of July at the Grand Electric in Cleveland Street in Surrey Hills.
0: Speaking
1: You've
0: of,
1: also got at the Opera House.
0: Yeah, things that have laughs for adults. Andy Griffiths.
1: Oh, yes. And wry chuckles. Mm. And then a sly look at your child to make sure they didn't understand the joke. So, you know, something for everyone. You and Me in the Land of Lost Things. Andy Griffith's story has been adapted for stage. There's a cast of 6, hell-bent on using the excellent props in all sorts of ways. They've got a large pirate ship. They've got huge signs that are very crazy. They've got a big knucklehead for the character, Johnny Knucklehead. They've got a carrot sword, not very useful, but apparently razor sharp. The whole purpose is to find a guinea pig and a rabbit foot. But along the way, you've got to go through bullfights, sword fights, and a lot of snapping, or are they napping turtles? When I saw it, the kids went wild. So I didn't find too many double entendres for the adults. It's all just crazy, crazy kids stuff. And that is on at the Opera House. You and Me and the Land of Lost Things right through the holidays.
0: Yep, still 2-1 to Spain, Simone Whetten. Now, the Bondi Festival is happening this weekend.
1: And, indeed.
0: A parade.
1: The big dog show today at 11. But I think the most intriguing thing, which I haven't had a chance to get to, so I'm going to try this weekend, it's called Back of the Bus. So this is a show where you go on a bus and you drive around Bondi. Well, there'll be a bus driver. And the dancers and performers are actually doing the whole performance on the bus. There's a lot of acrobatics. They're hanging off the roof as you drive. So I think that sounds terrific. That's just on this weekend. Back of the Bus with Java Dance as part of the Bondi Festival. If you can't make that, head to the ice rink, the Ferris wheel, and they have the food market. So Bondi Festival continuing with some bus driving antics.
0: Yeah, it's quite a warm weekend as well. So enjoy. Top of 19 today, top of 17 tomorrow. Not quite as pleasant, but Bondi is always good to visit. Now, Miller's Point, there are some ruins to inspect.
1: Yes, Parbury ruins have been unearthed during the construction of an apartment block in the Rocks, and Sydney Living Museums have got a special tour that you can have a look at this. It's called Digging Up the Neighbourhood. They're in fact the remains of an 1820s cottage which was once owned by ex-convicts. So for anybody who's got a bit of an archaeological bent, this would be great fun. So that's next Thursday at Susanna Place at 10:30, Digging Up the Neighbourhood. So something out and about. Bit of music, Dom. Australian Youth Orchestra next Sunday at 2 o'clock has got a very big, bold concert. It's called Brave New Worlds, and Anthony Hermes will be conducting. On the program, they have Beethoven's Eroica Symphony, which is, you know, all about courage and struggle and triumph. They've got Shostakovich's first cello concert, and tickets are from $25. At City Recital Hall. So that's next Sunday, 19 July, for the Australian Youth Orchestra's Brave New Worlds.
0: Very nice. And also at the City Recital Hall on Wednesday, and the Joan in Penrith on Thursday, the Omega Ensemble.
1: Yes, with Inner Landscapes, conducted by Paul Stanhope. Paul Stanhope's actually written a piece, for this. He's normally conducting First Clarinet Concerto. And it's been written in response to Sydney Harbour and the birds and animals around it. So you will find that on Wednesday at 7 o'clock at City Recital Hall, then heading to the Joan at Penrith on Thursday night. So that should be good fun. And can I end with a bit of a good light operetta that was fantastic?
0: Yes.
1: Good. The Merry Widow, a sparkling. This is a performance at the Opera House from Opera Australia, and it's really good. It's fun. It's comic. It's sung in English. So if you're keen for a bit of opera, this is definitely something to start with and dip your toe in. Set in Paris in the 1920s, it's Franz Lehár's wonderful composition. It's been performed since about 1906, and it's about a young widow, Hannah, brilliantly played by Julie Lee Goodwin. She's got this fortune, and she's got it from her husband, who sadly passed away, but she was only married to him for a few minutes, as is often the case in opera, and she needs to marry within the country to avoid her fortune being taken by the French. So, you know, can it stay in the country? Can she find a fair suitor?
0: Oh, that'll be fun, Simone. I'm just going to jump in because the match is almost over.
1: Oh,
0: but,
1: yes.
0: The Merry Widow is the fun. Well, we've got a few more stage items. We'll catch up with you at
1: 8:30. It is? Yes, go and see The Merry Widow at the Opera House until the 18th of August.
0: Thank you very much. It's about 15 seconds left of regular time. Spain still lead Belgium 2-1. Can Belgium seal it at the death? You'll have to find out during the latest ABC News. After the news, buying your first home. Some good tips for you.

0: Gavin Coote with ABC News. The second most popular car brand in Australia will fully refund customers to whom it sold the wrong cars after an ABC investigation. Chelsea Hetherington reports.
1: BYD customers who were sold 2025 cars when they purchased the 2026 models had angrily contacted the ABC, saying they were frustrated by the original offer of $1,100 in compensation. After being contacted by the ABC for comment, the Chinese carmaker says more than 1,200 customers who bought electric and hybrid vehicles with the wrong build date would be offered a full refund. BYD has apologised and admitted to an administrative error. However, it denies it had offered a full refund because of the ABC's involvement, saying it had been a work in progress for weeks. BYD recently cemented second place for new vehicle sales behind Toyota.
0: A teenage boy has been charged with ransacking a school and causing hundreds of thousands of dollars worth of damage in Sydney's south.

0: and arrived to find multiple windows and property within classrooms damaged. Police will allege 27 rooms within four blocks of the school suffered $300,000 worth of damages. Following inquiries, police arrested a 14-year-old boy at a home in Macquarie Fields yesterday. He was refused bail and will appear before a children's court later today.
1: Police are appealing for information after an elderly man was found with critical head injuries on a street in Sydney's west this morning. Emergency services were called to Orchardley Street in Yennora just after 4:30 and found a man believed to be in his 70s suffering head injuries. Paramedics treated him at the scene before he was rushed to Westmead Hospital. A crime scene has been established and police are speaking with people who found the man and called 000. Anyone with dash cam footage or information is urged to contact police. A man's been charged accusing of damaging electric vehicle charging stations across the Central Coast and Newcastle. Sarah Forster reports.
2: Between the 12th and the 30th of June, police allege EV chargers were damaged at 12 locations, including Newcastle, Erina and Gosford. Officers investigating the incidents raided a home at Cahiba yesterday, where they allegedly uncovered 17 EV charging handles and large bags of stripped cables. A 29-year-old man was arrested and has been refused bail on dozens of charges, including stealing and destroy or damage property. He's due to appear in court this morning.
1: Telstra has apologised to the family of a person in South Australia who passed away following the network outage on Wednesday. Ali Crew reports.
3: Telstra says CEO Vicky Brady has spoken with the family and apologised to members who were not able to contact each other when their loved one became unwell. Telstra says an intermittent issue affected some voice and data services at the family's location and that it prevented them from being informed that their loved one was being taken to hospital. As such, they did not have the opportunity to say goodbye. Telstra had said in a press conference that there were no active outages affecting the local area at that time, but it did not acknowledge the intermittent issue. The telco has blamed the outage on a software bug that caused its clocks to go out of sync, impacting telecommunications, payment systems and some transport networks.
1: Overseas, and British detectives investigating Andrew Mountbatten Windsor will travel to the United States to meet with the family of his accuser, Virginia Giuffre. Europe correspondent Zoe Ford reports.
4: Detectives from Thames Valley Police, the same police force which arrested the King's brother, Andrew Mountbatten Windsor, on suspicion of misconduct in public office earlier this year, are expected to travel to the US in the coming weeks. They're due to meet with Sky and Amanda Roberts, the brother and sister-in-law of the late Virginia Giuffre, who alleged the former prince sexually assaulted her when she was 17. He's always denied the allegations. The meeting won't be a formal interview, as Ms. Giuffre's family members are not considered direct witnesses to the allegations, but they have been speaking to detectives throughout their investigation. Zoe Ford, ABC News, London.
1: Almost all the victims of a deadly wildfire in southeast Spain are believed to be foreign tourists, Cyan Valence reports.
5: It's one of Spain's deadliest wildfires on record. At least 12 people killed and around 20 others missing in a blaze which started near Los Gallardos in Spain's southeast. The area is popular with tourists and local authorities say almost all of those killed are foreigners. Some tried fleeing by car but were engulfed by flames as the fire spread rapidly, fanned by strong winds. Hundreds of firefighters battled the blaze from the ground and in the air. Authorities are investigating its cause.
1: The time now is 5 minutes past seven. An online disinformation expert says the Royal Commission on Anti-Semitism and Social Cohesion demonstrates Australia's limited ability to hold social media platforms to account. Social media giants have been criticised for failing to properly engage with the inquiry, with X Corp and Telegram not responding at all. Yesterday, Council Assisting Richard Lancaster issued a scathing address saying X Corp has shown shocking disrespect and disregard for the online safety of Australian users. University of Queensland lecturer Dr. Anne Kruger says she hopes it will drive action for stronger accountability.
6: We are working within systems that are run by and designed in America, and it's obviously become very apparent to us, particularly in the last 12 months or so, that they actually have very different values to us here.
1: Nigeria's president has announced that security forces have rescued at least 30

0: 39 schoolchildren and 6 teachers who were kidnapped by gunmen in the country's southwestern Oyo state nearly 2 months ago. The BBC's Bakwowij Afor reports.
1: Nigeria's presidency says no ransom was paid and no prisoner exchange took place during the rescue of the abducted Oyo schoolchildren. It said 8 suspected kidnappers were arrested during the operation and remain in custody. The presidency said President Bola Tinubu regretted the pain and distress experienced by the children, their teachers, their families and the wider country since the abduction. Nigeria is facing a rise in mass kidnappings targeting schools, places of worship and communities, with security remaining a major concern ahead of the elections next year.
0: Northern Territory police have released a recording of one of their last interviews with notorious outback killer Bradley Murdoch, 25 years after his crime launched a large manhunt. In July 2001, Murdoch stopped 2 British backpackers on a remote highway near Barrow Creek. Murdoch was later convicted of Peter Falconio's murder and for attempting to kidnap Joanne Lees. Last year, the 67-year-old died of cancer at Alice Springs Hospital, still refusing to give up the location of Peter Falconio's remains.
2: Not thinking about it, I thought about it for 22 years. I've been with these fellows for 22 years. They've all understood what's going on. Yeah. I've said the same story over and over and over. And now you're here at the last minute because I'm f***ing dying. I think it's about me.
0: New protection zones are now in place for southern right whales in New South Wales, with breaches carrying fines. Boats must stay 500 metres away and swimmers 100 metres away until the end of November. It follows sightings of a mother and calf off the coast of Sydney, prompting concerns people were getting too close. Sydney motorists and commuters are being warned of major transport changes this weekend, with track work affecting Sydney Metro and several train lines. Metro services will not run between Tallawong and Sydenham on Sunday, with buses and alternative train services replacing the route. Drivers are also being urged to plan ahead, with lane closures on the Sydney Harbour Bridge and Warringah Freeway due to maintenance works. And now with sport, here's Jared Coote.
3: The West Tigers have slumped to their 8th loss in 10 matches after going down to the New Zealand Warriors in Campbelltown. The visitors raced out to a 14-0 lead after just 18 minutes and kept the Tigers scoreless in the second half to win 32 points to 6. Warriors winger Alefiana Khan Pereira scored a try in each half in his return from a quad injury.
4: It's awesome to be back, eh? I've been itching on the sideline for too long, but I can't take full credit of those tries. Honestly, these boys have been nothing but awesome to me, and mate, It's self-explanatory, mate. The effort that we put in and the hard work we put in just pays off, so yeah.
3: In the AFL, Collingwood kicked the last 2 goals of the match to record a thrilling 4-point win over North Melbourne. Novak Djokovic's quest for an 8th Wimbledon men's singles title and a record 25th Grand Slam has come to an end after he lost his semi-final to Italian top seed Jannik Sinner.
0: To the weather now, mostly sunny across the state. The chance of late showers in parts of the state's west and Riverina. Sydney today, mostly sunny, a top of 19 degrees. Right now, it's 8 degrees on the coast, 5 degrees in the west. ABC News.
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7: Ah, well, commiserations and condolences to Belgium. They were very good. They've got a lot of good players, but Mikel Merino of Arsenal, trying to keep the pride out of my voice there, came on at the very last minute and scored in the second game in the row, the decisive winner there, as he did against Portugal. So, quite the super sub there, Mikel Merino. That sends Spain through to the semis, and they're one of the favoured teams. So, in a few moments, we'll take a look at what that does for our sweepstakes. Claudia's got it all together, which listeners' hopes have been eliminated along with the team that they randomly drew at the start of the World Cup here on Saturday Brekkie. After that, how do you get into the property market? We know it's the Australian dream to own your own place, and the investment strategy that most people still prefer. How do you do it? Is it possible to save a 20% deposit anymore? Pretty darn hard in this city. What does the new 5% scheme mean? Who can access that? In a few moments, we'll talk to Rachel Croon, the co-author of a new book on buying your first property. It's called The Quick Start Guide to Your First Property.

0: She's written it with Glenn James, who we've had on the show before, so we'll talk to her very soon. If you've got any questions or experiences to share, 1300 222 702 or text 0467 922 702. But someone we know, because she shared her journey with us a little bit, someone who's been trying to get her way to the City Property Market is Saturday Breakfast producer Claudia Hurst. Hello, Claudia.
1: Morning again, Dom.
0: It's rough out there, isn't it?
1: She's not fun, okay? It's not fun. I thought this would be a fun process. I thought, oh, this will be really cute. Oh, my gosh, looking for my first little, you know, grown-up gal apartment. No, it sucks. It sucks. No one tells you that when you're looking for your first place or a place in general.
0: Or maybe Rachel has some tips you can bring to bear and others who are thinking of getting involved. Also, parents and grandparents who might be tempted or perhaps able to help out. That's a common way to get in. I know not everybody can do that in this expensive city, but it's a thing that happens. Now, Claudia, to other important matters. Mm-hmm. The sweepstake, we were inundated by people who wanted to be part of the Saturday Brekkie sweepstake at the start of the World Cup. I think we'll have to give a prize for the first team eliminated as well. We'll check that out. I can't remember who that was now. But nevertheless, look, quite a few of the mighty have fallen, including a certain Dom Knight who drew Mexico.
1: Yeah, and I'm out too. I got Germany, so I was kicked off last week. Very sad.
0: Yes. But nevertheless, who else is without hope in our sweepstakes?
1: I should say the first teams, according to the water guzzling AI that's forced on me on my search engine, that Haiti and Turkey were the first teams officially eliminated from
0: simultaneously.
1: The World Cup.
0: Okay, there you go.
1: Yeah, but who have we got? So Tess in North Ryde, who had Colombia. Sorry, Dull.
0: About
1: gone. Lynn and Oatleaf with Morocco.
0: That was so good, but it wasn't to be.
1: It wasn't to be. Carolyn, you've got Egypt. And a shout out to our colleague Rhiannon Solomon-Marin, who was quite upset.
0: Oh, look.
1: With Egypt.
0: I mean, Craig Foster, football guru Craig Foster, absolutely reckons they were robbed, and I'm happy to take Foz's word for it. He does note, however, that the game against Australia, there was some unfortunate play from Egypt. Some people theatrically collapsing. So nevertheless, Egypt were very unlucky in that game against Argentina. And Cabo Verde, oh no!
1: I know. Our long-term underdog favourite, Stringers and Ruby and Stanmore, you gone?
0: They were amazing, Cabo Verde. They surpassed everyone's expectations.
1: They were fabulous. The USA, everyone's least favourite, I think it's fair to say. Bronwyn and Werri Beach, you gone?
0: Donald Trump couldn't save them.
1: Au revoir. Portugal, Paddy and Lidcombe, you're out of it. Sorry. You can have a shed a tear with, what's that guy's name? What is his name?
0: Cristiano Ronaldo.
1: That's the one.
0: Yeah. Brazil, you're out too. Alison in Sutherland, condolences to you.
1: Condolences, Alison. Canada, Lynn and Bundina, you gone? Mexico, Dom Knight, get out of here.
0: Ah, fine.
1: He's gone. Mm. Algeria, Jules in Talawong. Sorry. It's over for you. Au revoir. Trevor in Alambi Heights with Ghana, gone. Paraguay, Brenda in Seaforth. Sorry, your campaign is over. And adding just this morning, Marge in Carlingford, Belgium, you're gone.
0: She was so hopeful on the basis that she likes muscles, but the muscles of the team were not strong enough to carry them over the line. And so, Claudia, just before we get to Rachel in the first home conversation, we need to farewell our friends from Belgium in the now traditional Saturday breakfast manner invented by Mark Humphreys last. Oh, God, oh, God, oh, God, oh, God, oh, God, oh, God, it's over.
1: He doesn't even like sport. That's what's so impressive about it.
0: That was a subtext I enjoyed so much. I reckon Mark Humphreys would have been hard pressed, and I say this with much love. I think I'm very friendly with Mark, but I reckon he'd have been hard pressed to name one of the players on the field last weekend. But nevertheless, he emoted with us all. And you can't judge part-time football fans in Australia, can you?
1: No, definitely not.
0: Definitely not. Thank you, Claudia.
1: Thank you.
0: All the best to the now six listeners still in it. And we might get Claudia to draw up that list of the six who are still in contention very soon here on Saturday Brekkie. And as I mentioned, we're cooking up something special for the Dawn Patrol. So for those who listen between 6 and 7, make sure you stay with us. I'm hoping we'll be able to offer some prizes to you, just to you.
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0: Now, Claudia's shared her attempts to get into her own place over the months as a symbol of many in Sydney who would love to have a place of their own but are finding it a bit tough. There is a book at hand that might be able to give you a bit of advice, though. We've got The Quick Start Guide to Your First Property, co-written by Glenn James, who joined us a couple of times last year to give financial advice, personal finance expert, along with a mortgage broker by the name of Rachel Croon, who works with Glenn quite a bit. And Rachel's given her expertise to us this morning too. Rachel, good morning.
3: Thank you for having me.
0: This is still the dream, isn't it, for so many Australians to own their own place?
3: Oh, look, it's really tough out there. And I think first home buyers are finding it really difficult. And hearing Claudia say that, I can really empathise.
0: Yeah, it is very, very rough indeed. It's still the investment class that most of us favour. And it's an investment class with a lot of emotional resonance. It's a roof over our heads, I guess, in an uncertain world, a place to go call your own.
3: It is. And I think when you're doing something for the first time, it's really difficult. You don't know all the things. So Glenn and I really wanted to create a roadmap to really help first home buyers, not just when they're buying, but well before they're ready to buy and then getting prepared and also in the process. So, yeah, we're really excited.
0: If you've got questions, 1300 222 702, or an experience to share, you can text 0467 922 702. I'd first dip my toe in the water with a tiny apartment, but it really was a special thing to think, oh, I can do whatever I want in this place. I can put up pictures. I can paint it. Look, I did very little renovating. I did change the carpet at one point. But other than that, it was. But just the idea of, I don't know, it just meant more to me than, I don't know, a share portfolio or something like that for so many reasons.
3: Yeah, well, you're not just buying an asset. Most people buy the house to live in. They're thinking much more about an asset. They're thinking about where they're going to call home and raise their families.
0: Okay. So the first bit of advice really in this quick start guide, Rachel, is you and Glenn say know your why, which sounds like a very good place to start this conversation too. So why are the reasons people would want to do this, and how do you advise people to think about approaching the task?
3: Yeah, so I think knowing your why is probably the biggest thing. So in the book, we really encourage people to go on that journey. It's choose your own adventure. Why are you actually wanting to buy a property? And, you were talking about buying an apartment because you wanted something to call home. And some people buy homes for very different reasons. There's people living at home with their parents that are buying properties that, are looking to one day be able to afford a house to live in, but they're not there yet, but they're buying well away from where they live to get into the market. So understanding your why are you buying this property is probably the first step. And then, all the steps you take after that help you find your strategy.
0: Okay. And I guess the first thing to think about, certainly in my experience, Rachel, is just trying to do those sums, trying to work out how much it'll cost you, how much you can afford, what's a reasonable percentage for a deposit. Talk us through the back of the envelope maths that you think people should do when they're pondering dipping their toe in the water.
3: Yeah, look, I think the biggest mistake I see people make is waiting until they've saved their deposit before they start the learning process. So I think you should get a little bit of knowledge before you even start. And obviously, we're hoping the book is our resource for people, but take that away. We really, in the history of people buying, when you have the knowledge of what you're doing before you start the process, you might understand things that you could do, I guess, to get yourself in the market sooner, but also get there more effectively. And I'll just use an example of the First Home Super Saver Scheme. That's a government initiative where you can save for your deposit in your super in a really tax effective environment. But that's a strategy that can take up to 4 years. So if you start saving your deposit and then go and find out about what you're going to do in the learning process, you might have missed a strategy that you could have been doing really effectively years before. So I guess we're hoping that the book will help people get prepared even well before they're ready to buy, so they don't miss any of those things.
0: Yeah, and I always feel like understanding the market, understanding the place where you want to live is important too. Doing that, going to the open for inspection, also meeting all the real estate agents or a lot of the real estate agents in the neighbourhood you want, that seems to be such a good approach to me. That's what my brother's into.
3: We actually asked our community about what they wish they'd known before they bought, and that's a really big part of the book. And one of the biggest things that came up was actually dealing with real estate agents. And so we do give a lot of tips, but I think when people people can, you know, some people think, well, oh, that was really tough dealing with real estate agents, but they can be such an amazing resource. And the people who really get to know the local agents in their area and spend that time, you know, building those relationships tend to have a really different experience than those who don't.
0: 21 past 7 here on 702 Saturday Breakfast. Dom Knight with Rachel Croon, who's a mortgage broker and the co-host of the This Is Property podcast, also I should mention. And Rachel's written this book, The Quick Start Guide to Your First Property, full of practical advice about getting into the market. And, you know, prices have slumped a little bit, we know, certainly in Sydney. So there may be opportunities there, and the government's got some new schemes as well, lower deposits and things like that. So there are perhaps openings that weren't there before. But Rachel, the thing I remember is that if the agents know who you are, if they've got their details, if a new seller comes across their radar and says, oh, look, I'm wanting to sell this property, if they know that there's a buyer who's standing by, maybe even with finance approved or almost finance approved, they might just join the dots. And so often the best properties don't even go to an open listing, right?
3: So many properties get sold off market, and the relationships that you build either by using a buyer's agent or by actually building those relationships yourself can make a lot of difference.
0: If you've got a question for Rachel or an experience to share yourself, if you've got a tip that you've come across, 1-300-222-702, or you can text 0467-922-702. So Rachel, how do we decide where to live? I mean, in Sydneysiders, many of us can't afford, let's be frank, to live in the area where we grew up. So how do you pick a neighbourhood that will be a nice place to live, but also be a decent investment, given that this is where you're parking so much of your money?
3: And that's the trade-off, you know. It's about thinking. So the information can give you the options, but you need to choose what's right for you. And there are people that do move. Let's use Sydney as an example. It's tough. Sydney is, you know, the median house price in Sydney is $1.7 million. And when you're looking at first home buyers that are, you know, a lot of the time they're pre-approved up to half of that, they've got a choice, which is they leave Sydney, they buy something very small, or they rent vest, which is a strategy that a lot of young people are doing, which is they're living where they want to live, and they're buying where they can afford.
0: And that can be quite tax effective.
3: Well,
0: for now.
3: I don't think people buy property for a tax strategy. I think they buy the property for the asset. But look, if you can find something that's tax effective, that's amazing.
0: Yeah. I mean, it's at one point I rented, but also had my little one bedroom apartment. I was renting that out and trying to get ahead. It is tricky to make these sorts of decisions. So, Rachel, as a broker yourself, how do we approach, and this is probably the hardest task for anyone wanting to get into the market, how do we approach finance? What's the tip? I mean, brokers obviously can help with this process. I've used brokers in the past.
3: My advice would be to go and see a mortgage broker early when you're starting your journey, and really understand where you need to be. How do you set yourself a goal and start to prepare for that? And saving for a house, I mean, that's a big goal. That's going to take some dedication and some discipline. But if you know what the goals are, it makes it easier for you to achieve. So I would think sit down with a broker first and really understand what you need to do. And for some people, that's really different. You know, some people have, and some families can help with, you know, different, you know, family assistant things where people don't need a deposit. So they're going to see a broker and saying, well, how much do I need to save? Well, the answer for you is nothing, because your family can guarantee you into a property. So that's, if you don't know that at the time, though, you could waste years of getting into the market. So the first step is understanding what your goal is. You know, maybe you need to save a 5% deposit to get in for your first home. Well, how does that look, and how long is that going to take me? Well, going and getting the information now might give you a 1 year, a 2 year, or even a 3 year goal. But let's start now so you make sure that you eventually get in.
0: Well, brokers are useful too, because they speak bank, so they can also tell you, rather than having to show all of your finances and expose yourself to

0: sort of impact on you? You can sort of kick the tires with a broker in an environment that feels less risky.
1: And just like we tell people not to be, you know, not to be, you know, intimidated by real estate agents, understand that they work for the owner. So, you know, you need to know who works for who and how they get their money in the process. But once you understand the real estate works for the owner, not for you, but they still want to help people. So go and tell them what you're looking for. A mortgage broker is the same. Don't be scared to go and see a broker before you're ready, because mortgage brokers want to help people. You're their client. Go and see them at the start. And even if you're a year off, they're going to tell you where you need to be before you start that process of learning.
0: And saves you looking at all the different banks and other mortgage providers too, so that can save time. Now, I've never spoken to a buyer's agent, I must say, Rachel. Who should?
1: Well, look, I think a lot of people use a buyer's agent, and probably in the last 5 years, we've seen that increase, I would say dramatically, the people using a buyer's agent, and that would be because they want to outsource that process. Now, a lot of first home buyers may not have the ability to use a buyer's agent because of there's a cost there. You know, we're already struggling to save our deposit. We don't have those extra funds for a buyer's agent, but we do see those people that see that as a huge investment and that use them because they don't want to go down that process themselves. Now, we've written the book assuming that you're not using a buyer's agent, but have let everybody know what they are in case they choose that.
0: Okay. And finally, I guess, Rachel, the government schemes that have come through, how does this change the landscape in your view?
1: We have seen so many people take up different government schemes, but I think they can be confusing. So we've put a resource in. There's national schemes and there's state-based schemes, and they're really different. So you need, but you can layer them and use them all together. So I'll give you an example. The one that I think is being taken up a huge amount is the 5% guarantee or the 5% guarantee scheme. So we talk about parental guarantees where your parents guarantee you in, you don't need a deposit. The government guarantee people in. So you need a 5% deposit, and then the government are basically guaranteeing that other 15%. So you don't have to pay that huge amount in lender's mortgage insurance. Now, if you're in New South Wales and you're buying a house for $800,000, you don't pay stamp duty. That's a state-based thing as a first home buyer. Mm. But under that scheme, you only need a 5% deposit. So you would need $40,000 to get in. Now, in August last year, that scheme really changed, and I think it's taking some time for people to catch up. There used to be limited spots, and you used to have a certain income to be able to qualify. You can qualify for that scheme now with any income. So we're seeing people in Sydney with incomes of, you know, $200,000, $300,000, $400,000 that were paying huge rents that couldn't get into the market still, finding it really quick to save that 5% to get in.
0: Okay, so things change pretty rapidly, which is one of the reasons to get professional advice.
1: They do change, yeah.
0: Rachel, really appreciate you talking us through some of this stuff. Let's hope that some people listening can either get in themselves or help others in their life to do so. And all the best with the book.
1: Yeah, thank you very much.
0: Rachel Croon there. The book is The Quick Start Guide to Your First Property. She's co-written that with Glenn James, and the podcast she works on is called This Is Property. Very soon we'll check in with Don Norris about the surf, Reggae Ellis about the snow, and then a new play at Belvoir called Afterglow. All I'm going to say is barbershop a cappella is what's being done. The Afterglow apparently is what happens after the barbershop singing national championship, where the singers get together and exchange stories. That's coming up after the news. It is 7:30 here on 702.
2: Gavin Coote with ABC News. An elderly man has suffered critical head injuries after he was discovered on a street in Sydney's west in the early hours of this morning. Digby Werthmuller reports.
3: Police are appealing for information after a man believed to be in his 70s was found with critical head injuries on Orchardley Street in Yennora just after 4:30. Paramedics treated him at the scene before he was rushed to Westmead Hospital. A crime scene has been established and police are speaking to people who found the man and called 000. Given police are unable to talk to the man, it's unknown how he came to be injured. Anyone in the vicinity of Orchardley Street at 4 a.m. to 5 or with informational dashcam footage are urged to contact police.
2: The United States has imposed new sanctions on Iran following

0: Following Tehran's resumption of attacks on international shipping in the Strait of Hormuz, as hopes for a peace deal grow dimmer by the day, Tim Wharton reports.
1: The sanctions, which have been announced by the US Treasury Department, have targeted high-profile Iranian individuals, including Ali Ansari, an Iranian banker and businessman, for his role in financially supporting the activities of Iran's Revolutionary Guards. The actions by Washington come as US President Donald Trump posted on Truth Social that he has agreed to Iranian requests to continue peace talks. However, he has also stated that in no uncertain terms, the ceasefire is over. His comments came after three Qatari and Saudi tankers came under fire this week in the Strait of Hormuz, prompting Washington to hit Iranian sites, while Tehran responded with strikes on American installations in neighbouring Gulf states.
0: Spanish emergency services in the south of the country say they're fighting the worst wildfires they've ever faced, which has so far killed at least 12 people, while 23 others remain missing. The BBC's Guy Hedgecoe reports.
2: This is already the worst fire the Andalusia region has ever seen in terms of human loss. There are fears the number of dead will rise. The bodies of four of the victims were found in a car. The authorities said they believe they were British because the steering wheel was on the right-hand side. Eight other people who are known to have died had tried to escape the flames on foot. Investigators have inspected a collapsed power cable, which was initially blamed for starting the blaze. But local technicians have said electricity was not running through it.
0: Buckingham Palace has confirmed the King and Queen have hosted Prince Harry and his family at their country residence, Highgrove. Europe correspondent Mazoe Ford reports.
3: The private family meeting between the King and Queen, the Duke and Duchess of Sussex and their children, Prince Archie and Princess Lilibet, took place on Friday afternoon local time. It marks the first time the King has seen Prince Archie, 7, and Princess Lilibet, 5, in 4 years. Prince Harry has made no secret of his desire to reunite his children with his father, but has been trying to manage security challenges after the UK government denied him taxpayer-funded protection. Mazoe Ford, ABC News London.
0: Newly released footage recorded just 3 weeks before the death of notorious outback killer Bradley Murdoch shows him repeatedly telling officers he knows nothing about the whereabouts of Peter Falconio's body. It's been 25 years since Peter Falconio went missing after he and his girlfriend Joanne Lees were accosted by Bradley Murdoch on the Northern Territory Highway. Bradley Murdoch was convicted for the British backpacker's murder, and last year he died of cancer at Alice Springs Hospital. Speaking to officers for the second last time, Murdoch refused to give any new information of his crimes in the Northern Territory.
4: Don't know anything about it, okay? You've been told on that answer. Right, move on. Next one.
5: Yeah.
4: Don't beat around the bush because I'm just going to cut the short every time.
5: Okay.
4: I know nothing.
0: Sydney commuters are being urged to plan ahead this weekend with major track work and road changes across the city. Sydney Metro services between Tallawong and Sydenham will be suspended on Sunday, with replacement buses and alternative services operating. Motorists can also expect lane closures on the Sydney Harbour Bridge and Warringah Freeway as maintenance work continues. And in sport, the Canberra Raiders will take on the Canterbury Bankstown Bulldogs tonight at Stadium Australia as they look to keep their finals hopes alive. The side will be boosted by the return of Josh Papali'i and Noah Martin, who after being sidelined with long-term injuries. And now for a look at today's weather. The chance of late showers in parts of the state's west and Riverina region. Dry and mostly sunny elsewhere. Sydney today mostly sunny with a top of 19 degrees. And right now it's 8 degrees on the coast and 5 in the west. ABC News.

Love a bit of a cappella vocal harmony. We're going to have some live for you in the studio coming up. In the show called Afterglow downstairs at Belvoir. Demystifying and opening up, really, the world of barbershop. I think in that

small theatre, live singing is going to be a very exciting thing to check out. The show has started already. We'll tell you all about it very shortly. Near the village, the peaceful village, the lion sleeps tonight. With the Surf Report in a moment with Don Norris. Some amazing vocal stylings there. That's The Lion Sleeps Tonight as performed by The Tokens.

0: Reggae Ellis with Snow as well as we get through our morning together here on Saturday Brekkie. We are always keen to find out about community events. Incidentally, we've got some book fairs for you. Kim in Killara says that Sydney's biggest book fair starts on Thursday at 9 a.m. It's the Lifeline Book Fair. 110,000 books, my goodness, and a breathtaking variety of comics, CDs, DVDs, vinyl records, stamps, video games, board games, and jigsaw puzzles, all at Knox Grammar School, 16th through to the 19th. It's going to be 9 a.m. till 9 p.m. on Thursday and Friday, and then 9 to 5 on Saturday and Sunday. That is, I mean, I know there's a lot of Lifeline book fairs, but that is a giant one, and a few other people have texted in about it as well. So bear in mind, at Knox Grammar in Wirunga, Thursday through to Sunday. 110,000 books, go and buy a bunch of them.
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0: Yes, indeed. It is nice to be back in the chair after a couple of weeks away. Mark Humphries did a fabulous job of bringing everyone the football coverage as only he can and handling all the other duties associated with being the presenter of Saturday Breakfast, one of the most pleasant of which is doing the Surf Report.
1: The Weekend Surf Report.
0: Don Norris, good morning to you.
3: Good morning, sir.
0: Nice to be back in the chair. And look, at least yesterday evening, you seemed cautiously optimistic that something resembling surf would be visible on Sydney beaches, which I will take, sir.
3: Ah, and you should. You should. I was just enjoying your intro there with The Lion Sleeps Tonight, and I was thinking, you know, the Beach Boys harmonies are very barbershop.
0: That's true, actually. I was trying to think of something to put in there, and yeah, the Beach Boys would have been a good option as well. I saw them perform at Narrabeen once, you know, because they had Surfin' USA has Australia's Narrabeen in it in the lyrics, so they did a gig at Narrabeen.
3: Absolutely. There's a shout out to Ozzy. Yeah, that's a good thing. Hey, there are waves. It's really good, actually. It's probably one of the better Saturday mornings I've seen. I'm parked down at DY Beach, even as we speak, looking out at a glorious morning, although very chilly. Everybody's rugged up. You know, the beanies are on. The hoods are pulled up. They're kind of shuffling that way you do when it's 8 degrees. Mm. But out in the water, we got good 15 people already at the point up along the beach. I can see a few bods way up at Long Reef. This is a good angle for seeing this swell. It's coming to us from the south to, southeast to south-southeast. And that is a good angle for a lot of spots along the beaches of Sydney. So DY will not be the exception.
0: Okay.
3: Pretty much everywhere will have something. And we're still seeing sets quite solid. I thought they might be a touch smaller on the big ones, but the big ones are still getting into that head-high range. It is a day for the experienced and intermediate riders, confident intermediate riders. Beginners, you want to look for some sheltered corner where you can get something a bit more approachable. Water still amazingly, frighteningly, 18-plus degrees, so it's like 10 degrees, 12 degrees warmer than the air right now. You jump into it, it's kind of a relief to get in there. Not so great changing the car park.
0: Yeah, so basically what you're saying, Don, is pleasant but concerning in terms of the whole, I don't know, climate situation.
3: Yeah, the context. I'm a great one for context on climate change, and this is it, folks. We're living it. We need to do a lot more than we're doing, and Don here steps off the soapbox. Okay, looking at the current situation, this swell energy is going to weaken through the day. It's been declining gradually for a couple of days now off its peak, and it'll be getting smaller across today. I'm hopeful that maybe tomorrow morning on Sunday that there'll still be a little bit of activity. The swell seems to be creeping more into the south, which tends to shadow out a lot of spots along the Sydney stretch. So I'm not 100% on that, but I'd say south magnets tomorrow. If you figure waist with the odd chest high set, we should be doing well. Then we're in for a couple of days, at least, probably of small to near flat conditions, probably Tuesday. But then Wednesday, new south pulse starts to develop. It's a bit raw and rough and ready. It's not huge. It's around the 1.5 to 2 meter size on Wednesday. It builds a little bit. Probably Thursday, Friday will be the peak days. Weather call, yeah, it'll go back to that cloudy stuff and odd showers and that kind of thing. Right now is what it looks like on the models. But with any luck, we're still talking waves next Saturday, because right now it does look as though those will hold. Now, what I want to hear is what the snow prospects are like.
0: Oh, yes. Well, as folks, it happens, we have none other than Mr. Reggae Ellis of MountainWatch.com here. Hello, Reggae.
2: Good morning, Dom. G'day. How are you guys going?
0: Oh, we had a great time. Last show that I did was on Manly Beach, Reggae. It was a really enjoyable show. Don came down in person and you were missed in your old stomping ground.
2: I know. Like I said that day, I had the perfect vision of exactly what that looked like.
0: Yeah.
2: And having spent many years in that lineup at the Queenscliff end. But, yeah, very good.
0: How are things looking down in Thredbo?
2: Looking pretty good down here today at the moment, because we are going to see some snow come through tonight. We had good snowfalls last week, Thursday and Saturday, saw about 35 to 40 centimetres fall, and that turned things around. After that, we had really cold temps, and they had probably the best run of snow, well, it was the best run of snowmaking they've had this year, and that managed to see more lifts and terrain open day by day here in Thredbo and up at Perisher and also Charlotte's Pass. Still only 10% of terrain open, and so very busy. School holidays in full swing, and we had inter-school races here in Thredbo as well. So, yeah, it's pretty crowded on the slopes, long lift lines. The first couple of hours were good, but then it got pretty full on as far as the crowds went. But overall, compared to what we had 2 weeks ago, it was a big improvement.
0: Do you ever make it down to the snow, Don Norris?
3: I have yet to go to Australian snow.
0: No way.
3: Yeah, I know. Isn't that bizarre? The two weird things about, I've only lived in Australia since full time since '84. So, you know, I'm a blow in still.
2: Like 44 years.
3: Yeah, weird.
0: Yeah.
3: And, I got hooked on DY in '77. You know, what could I do? I had to come here.
0: We got to get you two together down at Thredbo. I think that's something we've got to do.
3: Yeah, I've never been to Australian snow. And even worse, from a surfing perspective, I've never been to Bali.
0: Oh, my goodness. Okay.
2: Oh, wow.
0: This is quite the to-do list. All right. Don Norris from realsurf.com and Reggae Ellis from mountainwatch.com. Thank you, gentlemen, for keeping us across frozen water and surfable water this morning.
2: And before I go, we've got another 40 centimetres coming from tonight through Tuesday. Yeah.
0: Fantastic.
2: Yeah, all right, so big storm, blizzards tomorrow.
0: We got a happy snow reporter and a happy surf reporter. That doesn't happen every weekend. I'll play you out with this. Thanks, gentlemen. Everybody had an ocean across the USA. Maybe it should be Don's music.

0: There it is, Australia's Narrabeen, where Don, not far from where Don Norris finds himself, of course, nowadays. Inside, outside, everybody's gone surfing USA. Our own barbershop, a team from the play Afterglow, I suppose the musical really, on at Belvoir. They're going to make their way into the studio in a few moments here. It's 7:45 on 702 ABC Sydney. Dom, night with you. We'll talk about that very soon. After 8 o'clock, lots to discuss too. There's a new Gadigal journey being unveiled at the Royal Botanic Gardens, and I'm going to tell you how that all works after 8 o'clock. We're also going to speak about a play opening, tonight, the first previews of The Jungle and the Sea by S. Shaktidharan and Eamon Flack of Belvoir. That's previewing from this evening, and Eamon's going to be along to tell us all about it. Shakti was going to come too, but he's unwell, unfortunately, so we hope he gets better in time for opening night fairly soon. And also, of course, it is NAIDOC week. We're celebrating here at 7:02 ABC Sydney. Lots of coverage throughout the course of the week, and they're setting up a NAIDOC fair, in fact, at Parramatta Park, so come on down and enjoy that. And throughout the week, we've been hearing from prominent Indigenous Australians about what 50 years of deadly means to them. So let's hear from 702's Ray Johnston, of course, of the Wiradjuri Nation, about what that landmark 50 years of deadly means to Ray.
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2: 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And I start every program with Yirrudumurung, a greeting in the Wiradjuri language my grandfather taught me, despite the fact when he was young, he was forbidden from speaking it. NAIDOC Week is a celebration of our culture. And this year's theme, 50 Years of Deadly, is a reminder to look back at how far we've come, at who blazed the trails we walk on today, who made it possible for me and others like me to do what we love. That comes with a responsibility, and I take that seriously, to build on these foundations, making spaces that were never designed for us to occupy safe and welcoming for future generations. Places where they can thrive, be heard and lead. Wishing all the mob a very happy NAIDOC Week.
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0: Great to be with you. Now, we always like to keep you across what's happening in Sydney's theatre scene. And I don't think I've ever had so many people in the studio for a theatre-related interview, but that's what you need if you're going to talk about a cappella. You need a full-on a barbershop experience, and that's what we've got talking about Afterglow, which is on at the Downstairs Theatre at Belvoir. We've got a whole team of performers who are going to delight you shortly. But before we do that, Lillian Hearn is with us. Hello, Lillian.
5: Hello, good morning.
0: Now, you're one of the people behind this production.
5: I am.
0: Tell us about what the afterglow is, that particular moment when the barbershop quartet or group, whatever it might be, comes off the stage and basks in what they've done.
5: Absolutely. So afterglow is basically what we call just the after party, but specifically at barbershop singing conventions or meets or anything. I'm not actually sure where the name came from. That could be interesting for me to find out, but... Mm. Yeah, the afterglow is the after party.
0: So that's the industry kind of term, is it?
5: Yeah, if you can call it an industry. It's a hobby, you know.
0: Yeah, probably industry might be upsetting it, yeah. But when we think of barbershop quartets and groups, it's the outfits that always come. I mean, one famously in the Simpsons, but the stripes and the kind of barber pole outfits, it's as though that spinning red and white barber pole has been taken as the brief for the tailor. It's its own thing, barbershop, isn't it? I love it, I must say.
5: I'm glad you love it. I love it. Now, I do have to say for the benefit of anyone singing contemporary barbershop that the boaters and the striped vests are certainly an image. It's kind of a throwback.
0: Yeah.
5: We don't typically wear those these days. It's more often shirts and jackets from Connor or Tarakash that the men are wearing, or a cocktail dress. Mm. But if you're doing a sort of a nod to the the old style, then we will sometimes see quartets who are performing in that sort of throwback to what that used
0: to be.
5: I'm
0: not expecting that to be on the stage at Belfast for this
5: particular
0: story.
5: Oh, no, it is. We are one of the quartets that are doing that.
0: All right.
5: But just to represent the contemporary singing community, but we are doing a nod to that traditional musical theatre sort of version of barbershop quartets in our show. So we're donned with the hats and the vests and everything in this
0: show. I'm somewhat reassured by that, Lillian. Now, the show takes that moment of afterglow of coming off. You just had a great performance. You've brought down the house with your quartet, with the group, and maybe a bottle of whiskey comes out. But also maybe, Lillian, maybe a little bit of love blooms backstage. Is that something that's been known to happen?
5: Oh, maybe. There's always room for love in any space.
0: So you would think.
5: The romance is certainly, we say that, I mean, the story is loosely based on what my time in barbershop singing community could have been, but the love story is entirely fiction, although I'm sure many people have found love in those spaces. There are entire barbershop extended families where people meet at conventions and then they raise their kids into it
0: everything
5: as well. So it can be quite a sort of a family and partner sort of space.
0: So, but this is the setting for the show, for Afterglow. How does the story unfold when eyes meet across a room?
5: Yeah, absolutely. It's sort of this excited spark of like, who is this outsider from the lead character's point of view, and who is this guy from the outsider's point of view? And they kind of butt heads a little bit, but they see something in each other that really connects them to each other, and they just kind of want to know more about what they're seeing and what that is and what that connection could be, and that draws them closer and closer, and they really learn a lot about themselves.
0: And it plays out over a period of time and a series of barbershop events, right?
5: Absolutely. It plays over every 2 years. They meet for the national convention and they're going through, you know, big life changes, and they're discovering themselves through each other at the conventions, and they have 2 years to kind of reflect on that and then look forward to meeting each other again at a next stage of their life, and we sort of see them grow over that time.
0: And we know that in the old-fashioned version of barbershop, this is something that men tend to do.
5: Mm-hmm.
0: But, I mean, who makes these rules, Lillian, and why do they even matter in 2026?
5: Exactly, and they don't and they shouldn't. Yeah, look, it's all tradition. Barbershop used to be very, very restrictive. And slowly we've realised that it's just about singing together. And so it's really, really trying to encourage everyone to just form these singing communities these days, which is really important and good to see.
0: So as you mentioned, Lillian, you've brought your experiences in the world of barbershop into the show, but you're not alone. We've got a troupe here, an ensemble. Who are we going to be hearing from in a few moments?
5: I'll be hearing from most of the cast of Afterglow, who are going to form a little barbershop quartet here. We're going to hear a song mostly sung from the character Rupert's point of view, who's not the lead of the show, but this is his starring moment, I guess.
0: Rupert, come on. Okay, so let's bring the quartet in close to the microphone. Don't sing directly into them, but I suspect the volume you're about to project, this is going to sound amazing. So take it away.
6: Don't get me wrong, I love having the wives here to support the show, but all this mixed malarkey will make competition so confusing. It'd be like having a string quartet, but rather than a cello, you'd have a flugelhorn.

0: band. It's really beautiful how we come together and express ourselves, but through song. And that makes it not, well, you know. You want to be good at this, Michael?
1: Yes.
0: Well, you were flattened by four and you could smile a bit more and not seem so bored when I... Michael!
1: Sorry, I was listening to the tags.
0: Oh, good man.

0: Wow, I've got to say, we've plugged a lot of shows over the years on 702. I don't think I've ever heard a more compelling reason to go and see a show. That's Lillian Hearn, who's one of the writers of Afterglow, along with the Barbershop Quartet there, Nick Pryor, Lincoln Elliott, and Nat Jobe as well. That was stunning.
1: Thank you very much. I'm glad you liked it.
0: And nice that you had the pitch pipe and kept us all
1: absolutely,
0: in tune.
1: As per tradition. And we do that in the show, of course.
0: But what an original idea to have this rom-com, but then the Barbershop Harmonies plus narration in there too. Mm. That seemed, I don't know if that's ever been done before, Lillian.
1: I don't know. Actually, I do know it has been done once, but not many people know about that. So this will be the first version that people will see.
0: Almost any of us ever see. Oh, that was absolutely stunning. And so how much of the show is like that? How much of that is harmonised?
1: Oh, maybe just over half. Most of it. Most of it is all. We really tried to, I mean, I've been hoping to sort of combine musical theatre and barbershop harmony for some time, and I'm really proud of what we've done here. As you heard, having dialogue in a barbershop quartet setting that takes us through the plot of the show is something we spend quite a bit of the show time doing, with some other little fun things as well, so we don't get too saturated with the one sound, but that's certainly a feature of the show.
0: You know, I've still got shivers running down my spine after that. That was stunning. So Lillian M. Hearn's play along with Shiana Parker-Rasson, Afterglow, is on at Belvoir in the Downstairs Theatre. It's on until the 25th of July, so plenty of chances to go along and see it. And if people don't know the Downstairs Theatre, Lillian, I'm just imagining it's quite a small space. It must resonate wonderfully with those voices.
1: It's a perfect space for such an intimate kind of vocal setting, and you really do just hear the live voices from the four and sometimes five of us singing in that space. So it's really the perfect space for this show, yeah.
0: So casting must have been fun, finding people who could bring the drama and the emotion, but also, as we just heard, the beautiful harmonies.
1: Absolutely. We did have to... Yeah, we'd have to make sure that our cast are going to be able to sing the four-part close harmony, and the auditions were fun, kind of making that happen in the audition room as well, to really try that out.
0: Well done to the cast. Cast, come in and I just want to congratulate you all on that beautiful moment. I honestly can't think of a moment of live performance which has done so much to just say what the show's about. I mean, I'm totally on board to come and see this thing now.
2: Awesome. Amazing. And that was at 7:45 in the morning. You should hear us at night.
0: I should also say, you all performed last night, I presume.
2: Yes, we did.
0: Talk about commitment to your art. Getting in here to Para before, this is not pre-recorded, people. This is live radio performing to the people of Parramatta Square. There's not so many people out there now. It's probably fewer than in the Downstairs Theatre at Belvoir, but nevertheless, that was brilliant. So this is going to be one of those shows, I suspect, that people will talk about having seen the first production. And it's also part of the Griffin Lookout season. So it's new work being made, new theatre shows coming, and so many of those Griffin shows have just gone on to conquer the world.
1: Absolutely. It's been a really great legacy from the new shows from Griffin Theatre Company, and we're really thrilled to be a part of that.
0: Yep, and we know Griffin's getting their new theatre not too far away, but in the meantime they're taking over the Downstairs Theatre for all kinds of things. So, look, this sounds like a lot of fun. So jump online, grab your tickets now to Afterglow. That was absolutely wonderful. Thank you so much for making the effort to come in. Lovely to meet you all.
1: Absolutely. Thank you so much.
3: Good to meet you.
0: Afterglow is on until, as I say, the 25th of July, Tuesday to Friday at 7. There's also matinees. There's a matinee on Saturday, and then on Sunday it's at the very pleasant time of 5:30 p.m. So get amongst it. That is Afterglow at Belvoir. You're on 702 ABC Sydney. This is Saturday Breakfast with Dom Knight. After the news, story is coming to the Botanic Garden, a renewed Gadigal story journey. What better thing to talk about in NAIDOC week than that? And we'll do that right after the news. It is 8 o'clock.
4: Gavin Coote with ABC News. A teenage boy will face court today accused of breaking into a school and causing hundreds of thousands of dollars worth of damage in Sydney's southwest. Investigations began last month when police were called to a school on Bensley Road in Macquarie Fields and arrived to find multiple windows and items within classrooms damaged. Police will allege 27 rooms within four blocks of the school sustained $300,000 worth of damages. Following inquiries, police arrested a 14-year-old boy at a home in Macquarie Fields yesterday. He was refused bail. Telstra has admitted an intermittent issue affecting some voice and data services prevented a family from making contact with each other before a loved one passed away. Ali Crew reports.
3: Telstra says its CEO Vicky Brady has spoken with the South Australian family involved and has apologised and expressed her deepest condolences for their loss. Telstra said yesterday that there were no active outages affecting the local area at the time an unwell family member was taken to hospital. The telco said that the 000 service wasn't impacted, but it did not acknowledge the intermittent issue that prevented family members from contacting each other, which meant they did not have the opportunity to go to the hospital to say goodbye. The telco is being investigated by the Australian Communications and Media Authority following Wednesday's outage.
4: US President Donald Trump has suggested talks aimed at a permanent end to the war with Iran will continue despite hostilities this week testing the ceasefire. Emily Grimens reports from Washington.
5: Donald Trump has reiterated today that he considers the ceasefire over, but says Iran asked for talks to continue and the US has agreed. The US Treasury has also issued new Iran-related sanctions. It comes after days of escalating military action, the biggest outbreak

0: sanctions. It comes after days of escalating military action, the biggest outbreak of fighting since the two signed a memorandum of understanding to work towards a truce. Iran's top negotiator, Mohammad Ghalibaf, says the conflict will not end with the country's surrender. Emily Grimmens, ABC News, Washington.
1: A 29-year-old man will face court today accused of damaging electric vehicle charging stations across Newcastle and surrounding areas last month. Police allege items including 17 charging handles, cutting tools and cables were seized during a home search of a home in Cohaibar. The man has been charged with multiple offences including stealing, property damage, drug offences and possessing a prohibited weapon. Police investigations continue into the death of a teenage girl in Victoria's West, which has led to the arrest of a 16-year-old boy. Yvette Gray reports.
2: 13-year-old Layla Jeffrey was last seen in the town of Donald on the 4th of July and family reported her missing the following day. It prompted a large-scale search in bushland off Byrne Street and police say human remains believed to be the teenager were located on Thursday afternoon. Police executed a warrant in the Swan Hill area yesterday and arrested a 16-year-old boy who has been questioned by detectives from the missing persons squad. Two women, a 53-year-old from Donald and a 55-year-old from Melbourne, are also assisting police. Investigations continue into the circumstances surrounding the girl's death, but at this stage it's being treated as suspicious.
1: The New South Wales National Parks and Wildlife Service has introduced new protection zones for southern right whales. The move follows sightings of a mother and calf off Sydney after reports of people approaching the pair too closely. Marine Wildlife Project Officer Andy Marshall says boats must now stay at least 500 metres away, while swimmers must keep 100 metres away until the end of November.
3: Protecting these three calves that we know about is the entire breeding output of the population for this year, all on the New South Wales coast. And so protecting them is really important for us. Hence the increase in the approach distances or the limit of approach distances for getting close to these animals.
1: In sports, Spain has set up a semi-final showdown with France after a 2-1 victory over Belgium in LA. ABC Sports' Amanda Schaller reports.
4: Belgium lost captain Yuri Tielemans to injury in the warm-up. Fabian Ruiz gave Spain the early advantage before Charles de Catalara struck back. Belgium goalkeeper Thibaut Courtois left the game in tears when he was hurt in the second half. The European champions finally found the winner in the 88th minute, thanks to substitute Miquel Merino, who also scored the late winner against Portugal. They'll now face France in Dallas in the semis.
1: In the weather, it's 8 degrees in Sydney at the moment, 5 in the west. ABC News.
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From Kaniba in South Australia, that's Coloured Stone with their incredibly funky song, Dancing in the Moonlight. We celebrate NAIDOC Week here on 702 ABC Sydney.

And then Eamon Flack will join us, the artistic director of Belvoir, to tell us about the show he has co-written and directed with S. Shaktidharan, who is one of Australia's most exciting theatre makers. They've done some incredible work together. You've probably heard of Counting and Cracking, which has been performed all around the world. Got rave reviews in New York City, played the Edinburgh Festival and so on. They have a second show which came out of the process of putting together Counting and Cracking. It's called The Jungle and the Sea, and it returns to Belvoir tonight.

As we know, Central Sydney is Gadigal land. We talk about it a lot. It's where I have spent a lot of my life living and working. But how do we find out more about the stories of that place, the stories of the Gadigal nation? Well, of course, in the heart of Gadigal country is what we now call the Royal Botanic Garden, where they've come up with a new way of sharing the stories, living culture of Gadigal country. We'll find out about that in a few moments.

0: Eamon and Shakti were going to join us for a double act to tell us about the show, but Shakti unfortunately is unwell, so Eamon's going to do it solo. But what a collaboration they've had, and we'll talk about, I guess, the follow-up to Counting and Cracking very soon on 702, where it's 8 minutes past eight. Simone Whetton's going to be along as well with a few more highlights for your weekend. She joins us multiple times each Saturday to tell us what's happening in Sydney. If you want to add to our list, if there's anything you've seen that you think we need to check out, 1300 222 702, or you can text 0467 922 702. So how can you have a deeper experience of Gadigal land if you, like me, are not Aboriginal yourself, if you're not Indigenous and you want to know about the place so many of us call home? Well, you can go to the Botanic Gardens and check out this new Gadigal story journey that's been unveiled. Hayley Smithers-Kirk is interpretation and placemaking lead at the Royal Botanic Garden. Hayley, hello.
1: Hi. Hi, Dom.
0: Great to have you with us.
1: Thank you for having me.
0: So I love the idea of actually going to Gadigal country and learning more about the culture that, I guess, surrounds us when we walk on Gadigal land. How does this work?
1: Yeah, well, there has been a story, what the First Nations people would call Wagamagalia, which is what we know, most people would know as Royal Botanic Gardens of Sydney. And there's been a story held there for the last 26 or so years since the Sydney Olympics, and it was referring to the Kadijamora first encounters. So those first meetings of invasion and the beginning of displacement, unsettling, and pushing Gadigal people and other saltwater clans out of what we know as that city, Sydney Harbour, Port Jackson area. And that story's been held for quite a while now. It is a story that was mostly told through a white lens, through journals of first settlers and colonels and governors, and illustrations. But we thought, with the help of Transport New South Wales, a very powerful partnership, was to reveal a great, have an unforgetting, and bring Gadigal elders and Sydney Saltwater Basin elders in to lead a new story journey. And that's the beautiful Gadigal story line and stories that we've unveiled last week that are held there now. And it's been a really special project.
0: Yeah, how interesting. I like the term unforgetting, because it just goes to these stories, of course, have been passed across the millennia. And so we haven't been showing the whole picture by the sounds of it until now, Hayley.
1: No, we haven't. And also, too, we haven't held stories that are told through a black lens, through a black voice, black voices, I should say. We had wide consultation, our First Nations community programs and education team, who are outstanding, outstanding guides and knowledge holders as well. And we had a beautiful collaboration with the kids, from First Nations kids from Alexandra Park Community School. And it was this real coming together of listening to country and learning from country. So these stories are led by country. They're led by 65,000 plus years of knowing that land and that place, the connection of where land meets sea. The stories are told through the stone, through the waterways, and through that connection of everything between the earth and the sky.
0: And I guess it's particularly fitting to tell the story at the Botanic Garden, because the Gadigal people are named, of course, after the Gadi bush, the grass tree that's such an icon around Sydney. So the connection with the plant, I guess, is in the name of the nation.
1: Yeah, and that's a real heartbeat of this, because country, what we've learned through this, through the guidance of our elders, Auntie Rhonda Dixon Grosvenor, Uncle Dean Kelly, Auntie Maxine Ryan, we have learned about these beautiful relationships that happen. And a lot of those relationships are grounded and deeply rooted with plants. So, and that's kind of that's our jam. That's our expertise as well, from a more Western science and conservation knowledge base. So bringing in that 65,000 plus years of knowing plants, having a really intimate relationship and understanding and observation of country. These stories really talk about reading country and slowing down. So we kind of referred to it through this project of 2 years that it's this kind of bringing in the slow tech, the traditional ecological knowledge and those relationships, the reciprocity, and also to the deep responsibility that First Nations people have to country and to care for country and to heal country.
0: Okay, so if people want to come and check this out, Hayley Smithers-Kirk is with us from the Royal Botanic Garden talking about this new experience that's been unveiled and 75 metres long. This is panels people can go and see and experience some of these stories. Can you give us more of a sense of what we see when we come and look at this new installation that's been produced in collaboration with the Gadigal elders?
1: Yeah, so it's the beautiful Katijamora Cultural Garden. We've had our wonderful hort team at Wagamagalia plant over 500 new culturally significant plants through this garden precinct. And, 21 panels. So it's over 75 metres of this beautiful flow of story. And the flow of the story begins at the top of country, at the top of the precinct. And Aunty Rhonda was really strong about that these stories flowed from the top down like water flowed on country many, many years ago before we first met, before settlement and settlers and invasion started to augment the landscape. And the colours reflect seasonal change. The colours are led by country, every line in the landscape. And we were so privileged and fortunate to have Dennis Golding, an award-winning First Nations graphic designer and creative and artist, work with our elders on what the design would look like. And everything was led by country, down to beautiful stenciling of wasp casings that are found on the rock shelves down on the water. Everything was led by country. And there's this beautiful joy and brightness to it. If people have been through this precinct before and engaged in the older story, this is a really beautiful change of new beginning, of brightness. And Aunty Rhonda really wanted to lead with joy, to walk in beauty, to slow down, for everyone, whoever you are, wherever you are, to see yourself as a part of country and as a part of nature.
0: Okay, so it sounds like it's been a very thoughtful process to find the way to tell these stories and to change the place, really, to give a deeper connection and to celebrate the 65,000 years of continuous storytelling and caring for country as well.
1: Yeah, that's right. And it's just, we're just so proud of it. We're so proud of the partnership. Very grateful for the partnership with Transport New South Wales. And also, too, just the generosity of the elders of our First Nations community that were a part of this very special project. It is this really generous offering of knowledge. It's an extended hand of invitation that everyone who comes and engages with this story sees themselves as a part of it, as a part of the relationship, and as a part of the responsibility to keep country strong and to care and heal for heal country.
0: Okay, so a great chance to go and experience those Gadigal stories at one of the most beautiful places in the place we now call Sydney at the Botanic Gardens. Thank you for telling us about it, Hayley. There's many other things as well if people want to go to the gardens and I guess get a sense of the history. There are bush tucker tours, there's Aboriginal Harbour heritage tours as well. So there's a few things on offer if people want to have a First Nations-led experience as we think about NAIDOC Week.
1: Thank you so much, Dom.
0: That's Hayley Smithers-Kirk there from the Royal Botanic Gardens. It is 17 minutes past 8. You're on 702 ABC Sydney. Speaking of Gadigal country, here's a song, My Midnight Oil, working with Dan Salton, Joel Davis, Kalina Briggs and Bunna Laurie. It's called Gadigal Land.

0: Gadigal Land, that's Midnight Oil with Dan Sultan, Joel Davis, Kalina Briggs and Bunna Laurie. 21 minutes past 8 is the time on 702 ABC Sydney.
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0: We talk a lot about war. It's always in the news. We've been discussing today whether the US is still at war with Iran, whether the conflict has resumed or not. And we know, of course, the conflict in Ukraine has been going for more than 4 years now. Well, the civil war in Sri Lanka lasted for 26 years. If you were alive back then, as I was, you probably remember it being on the news year after year, decade after decade, with no end in sight. It was interminable. But with all the dour news coverage of war, you can often forget the humans that get caught in the middle of these sort of situations. People like the family, the Sri Lankan Tamil family, at the centre of the play that starts previews at Belvoir tonight. It's The Jungle and the Sea, written and directed by S. Shaktidharan and Eamon Flack. They're the team that also created the acclaimed Counting and Cracking, which has been staged and won awards around the world, things like the Edinburgh Festival and playing on Broadway. This is a play, the sequel of sorts, about a family split between Sri Lanka and Sydney. And it's a personal one for Shaktidharan, whose own family was impacted by that conflict and who made his way to a new life here in Western Sydney. We talked about this with him a few months ago when he released his autobiography, Gather Up Your World in One Long Breath, which was an extraordinary tale, as remarkable as any fiction, really. And he's brought that family history to the stage in a number of productions. Sadly, Shakti is not so well today, so can't join us. However, his collaborator and co-director, Eamon Flack, is with us, who's the artistic director, of course, of Belvoir. Eamon, hello.
3: Good morning, good morning.
0: Thank you for coming in and braving the well, it's now fog out the window here in Parramatta Square.
3: Yes, yes. Yeah, fog through the train windows the whole way here.
0: And freezing. Yeah. So, no, we're very grateful that you came in for at least half of the double act.
3: Pleasure.
0: Now, how did you come to work with Shakti? Because I was saying to you just while that song was playing, in terms of people who are sort of born storytellers, this guy, his life story is so remarkable, and that's really influenced the stories you tell together.
3: Yeah, many years ago, a producer, when I was still in a junior position at Belvoir, I was looking at a friend of mine's, my colleague's desk one day, and there was a postcard for a reading, a play reading, a development event. And it was this beautiful photo of three women in saris, and it's still on the wall, actually, of my office today. And I picked it up, and I asked Tani what it was, and she said, "Oh, I just went to this thing the other day." And so a year or so later, a reading came up at Carriage Works, the old Playwriting Australia, and I thought, "I'll go along to this. I'm curious." I had a little bit of a personal history with Sri Lanka, a little bit. But a crucial bit. And so I went along to this reading and saw something, a couple of scenes being read that were unlike anything I'd ever seen before. And out of curiosity, I asked to have a read of this script. I'd never met this writer before, Shakti. He sent it to me, and I remember reading it in Melbourne on a trip down there for work, and sitting on the banks of the river down there near the Princess Bridge and reading a central scene in this work and kind of going, suddenly understanding the size of what it was that Shakti was writing. And that ended up being the wedding scene at the middle of Counting and Cracking.
0: Yeah. And the rest is history. You got in touch and started working together.
3: Yeah. But at that same day I first met Shakti at that reading, I also met his mum, Mana Diwali, and met both kind of of these great dynamic artists at the same time. So was sort of, I think, found myself very quickly inside not just Shakti's great artistic project, but also inside the reality that sat behind that project.
0: Yeah, yeah. And look, I remember from talking to Shakti about his life story that his mother was an acclaimed child prodigy dancer who travelled around the world, and Counting and Cracking, I think, was a phrase that his grandfather used, wasn't it?
3: Yes.
0: In his own remarkable political career.
3: Yeah, Shakti found this box of letters, shoebox of letters, like classic, almost a fictional discovery in some ways. And there was a particular speech, I believe, that his great-grandfather had given, in which he used a phrase that is then inside the play almost verbatim. Democracy is a counting of heads within certain limits and a cracking of heads beyond those limits.
0: Yeah.
3: Which is an extraordinary summation of the way in which, you know, so much of the peace that we wish for and in many ways enjoy is often in some way or other held together by threats of violence or monopolies on violence or just outright sort of eruptions of violence.
0: And the history of Sri Lanka, of course, is one of an incredible and deeply disturbing violence, which brings us to The Jungle and the Sea. This is the play that is having its previews from tonight at Belvoir. And this is the story of a family that splits, that is in fact cracked in a sense, but between Sydney and Sri Lanka, and of a matriarch who dons a blindfold that she won't remove, Eamon, until after her family is reunited.
3: Yeah. So, yeah, after Chuck and I did Canning Cracking together, which took us 7 years to get it together.
0: Wow.
3: We promised each other that the next one would be much, much quicker. Shakti had spent quite a lot of time on the ground in the Vani, which is this region sort of towards the north of Sri Lanka, where he had learned a lot about the late stages of the war, the civil war, through personal testimony, because a lot of that war, there's not a book written about it as such. Like the history of that is still a mass of, in many ways, uncollected or testimony. So he knew he wanted to write about that in some way. But how to do that in a way that, it's a huge question. How do you write about war?
0: Yeah,
3: what do we know
0: about
3: it?
0: Particularly one that lasts for 26 years.
3: That's right.
0: It's so complex. But the way it tends to be to find a character and have a microcosm that tells a story, right?
3: Totally. But actually the big insight was, and this was something that we'd both been thinking about separately, there are thousands of years of stories about war that come from direct personal experience and that are steeped in the wisdom of being passed on through traditional forms. So actually the leap of imagination that we took was to work from the Mahabharata and also from some of Sophocles.
0: Oh, yes.
3: And so that was kind of our, in many ways, it was the way in which those stories seemed to turn up, these great mythical stories seemed to turn up so constantly in the real life stories that Shakti had been hearing and vice versa. And so actually the idea of finding the bigger repeated thousands year old meanings that stand inside what seemed to be chaos as a way of searching for dignity, as a way of searching for human choice inside what seems to be the total impersonal, chaotic force of war.
0: And I imagine growing up in the Tamil community, as I've mentioned before, my wife's family is Tamil, not from Sri Lanka, but from India. But the Mahabharata is one of the formative texts of growing up in that society, if you grow up as a Hindu, as my wife's family has. And then, of course, Sophocles and all of those. I studied Sophocles in school, and these are the things that sit with us, these grand cultural narratives. And so having, the coming together of those two cultures in the narrative backstory, but then you've got the Sydney scenes and the Sri Lanka scenes. So there's a duality to this show.
3: Very, very much so. And we never just obeyed the original source material on the mythic sense. It really, really was about finding a form or a shape in which to deliver the real stories. And of course, you know, coming here on the train, he is so struck by the way in which Sydney is so very much the product, like on a human level, of people who, for whatever reason, very often to do with disorder at home, have had to come to Sydney to make a new life, and especially this area of Sydney that we're into this morning.
0: Yeah, it's interesting thinking of all the Sri Lankan families and many colleagues here at the ABC and elsewhere whose families have come from this conflict and come to find a new life in Sydney. And as we talk about migration and think about the policy settings, there's a big debate that goes on as always. But in so many ways, almost all of our families at some point came here for a better life, often because they had no other real option, often because they chose to come here. But there's this sense of a fresh start. I know Shakti as well feels this idea. He's living in his ancestral home, which has been transplanted to Western Sydney.
3: Yes.
0: What a kind of physical metaphor for the journey of migration, right?
3: Yes, yes. I still remember the first time I went to that house of Shakti's where his grandmother had, unpacked, packed down, whole elements of the house in Colombo, on Milagria Avenue in Colombo, which I've been to. And, you enter through these extraordinary, beautiful, ornate, carved wooden doors. You get off the train at Leppington and walk around the corner and there is this slice, literally, of Sri Lanka. And it's such an astonishing image, and yet it's not an image, it's life. It's, it's domestic life, actually. And, Shakti's great.

0: great mission, and like I'll speak on his behalf carefully, but this is a lot of our relationship, working relationship over the last 15 years, is learning to tune into Shakti's vision of things. But there's no doubt that he sees multiculturalism as a great, great gift, not just to the people who are the direct beneficiaries of being able to find a safe home, a new life, an alternative set of possibilities, but also for all of us as well. I was fortunate enough personally to spend my childhood out in the world in lots of different ways, internationally, and came to Australia, which is where my parents were from, in the early 80s, to Darwin, and immediately recognised in Darwin in the early 80s the life in Southeast Asia that I had moved through.
1: Oh, of course.
0: And
1: yeah.
0: And it's not a new thing, especially if you're in the top end, that actually those relationships, you know, that what we think of as modern multiculturalism is age old up there.
1: Yeah, it predates the First Fleet.
0: Absolutely. Mm. And, you know, predates what we think of as the big, you know, like waves of new migration that happened in the late 20th century. It goes way back to the 19th century. And I love and have been so fortunate to have been part of that work with Shakti and that whole team of artists that have gathered over the last, you know, 12 years around these projects.
1: Well, it means a lot, and if I can speak on behalf of my in-laws, I know it means a lot to them when they see these sorts of shows on stages in Sydney, because I went to the Belvoir a lot growing up. I didn't see shows like this that were bringing so many elements of South Asian culture onto the stage. And Avatars of Vishnu at the Art Gallery of New South Wales, we'll talk about that next week. But again, that's bringing a very rich culture into spaces where it wasn't previously. So it wouldn't work if these weren't great stories and that they weren't universal stories. It's hard to think of a production that's worked better in recent years than the work you've done with Shakti Amin.
0: Oh, well, thanks. That means a lot.
1: It's certainly powerful stuff.
0: Yeah. When we set out in Canon Cracking all those years ago, we made a deal, really, and I promised that we wouldn't do this unless we could do it properly. Mm. But it did, you know, that first time we did Canon Cracking, it did take us 7 years because there was so much we had to invent, to learn that didn't exist inside not just Belvoir Street, but I think more broadly in Australian theatre and in Australian storytelling. And so it wasn't just that we did the show, we also kind of harvested a whole lot of knowledge about how theatre companies need to change, how casting processes and producing processes and a whole lot of thinking needs to change to make these things possible.
1: So a journey for you as a theatre maker.
0: Absolutely.
1: As well. Eamon, thank you for coming in, for braving the fog to telling us about this. And Shakti, sorry he couldn't join us, but I'm sure we'll have him on again soon. Achukas for the play.
0: Thanks so much.
1: The Jungle and the Sea. If it hasn't sold out already, it will sell out. It's on at Belvoir only until the 2nd of August. Eamon Flack there is the co-director and writer of The Jungle and the Sea and Counting and Cracking with S. Shaktidharan. And we wish him all the best for his recovery. As we say, good morning to Gavin Coote. Hi, Gavin.
2: Good morning, Dom. Making news this morning. Chinese car maker BYD has admitted selling the wrong models to more than 1,200 Australian customers and will offer a full refund. BYD customers who'd been sold 2025 models when they paid for the 2026 cars had angrily contacted the ABC, saying they were frustrated by the original offer of $1,100 in compensation. The company has apologised, saying human error was to blame and denies it changed its position to offer a full refund because of the ABC's involvement. Police are appealing for information after an elderly man was found with critical head injuries on a street in Sydney's west this morning. Emergency services were called to Orchardley Street in Eunora just after 4:30 and found a man believed to be in his 70s suffering head injuries. Paramedics treated him at the scene before he was rushed to Westmead Hospital. And Sydneysiders are waking up to a thick blanket of fog across most of the city this morning. It's prompted the Bureau of Meteorology to issue a road weather alert, warning of dangerous driving conditions across all suburbs. Motorists are advised to drive with care. And Dom, more news at 9.
1: And Gavin, in honour of the conditions, you've popped in a fleece.
2: This is real fleece country.
1: A puffy vest kind of thing with a fleecy top. There you go. It's a human embodiment of the weather. Not any major issues with traffic at the moment, which is good news. But other than a light rail vehicle that's broken down on King Street,

0: George Street, closing that road eastbound. But, yeah, we'll keep an eye on conditions. Gavin, thank you very much.
1: Thanks, Dom.
0: Gavin Cooth there with the news here on 702 ABC Sydney. And thank you for your company here on Saturday Brekkie. In a few moments, Simone Whetton has some more items for your list of things you might want to do on this foggy and rather chilly weekend here in Sydney.
2: How much can we really know about the dead?
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0: I've interviewed Alicia Simmons before. That sounds like a really fun podcast. The Dead Can't Listen. Dead Can't Sue. Dead Can't Listen to the Radio. Can't include them in ratings. Nevertheless, yeah, we might get them along to chat about that podcast in due course.
3: Saturday Breakfast
4: with Dom Knight, 702 ABC Sydney.
0: Coming up, some school holiday tips with Jodie Byrne from Ella's List and stuff that's going on that you might want to be involved with. We'll also take a look at the campaign to save a venue called the Hurley Park Community Hall. Very important venue in Western Sydney. We'll talk about that soon, but in the meantime...
5: Getting

0: Simone Wetten goes to see just about everything that's on. She's everywhere, everything all at once is her way of doing it. Hello again, Simone.
1: Good morning. Good morning. Now, so, where would you like me to start?
0: Well, we've got The Jungle and the Sea firmly on the list.
1: Yes.
0: Esther Amon coming
1: and
0: in.
1: And what a great chat on Afterglow. Fantastic.
0: Yes, lots of things happening. There's a few things there. We talked about The Merry Widow before
1: at
0: Opera Australia, but we didn't talk about Doubt, which is on... It's STC.
1: That's right. Doubt, a Parable by US writer John Patrick Shanley and directed by Marion Potts. This is a Sydney Theatre Company production. And I saw a version of this back in 2017 at the Old Fitz, directed by Dino Demetriadis. And it was very dark and Belinda Giblin starred in it. And it was, you just felt like what a terrible, terrible crime potentially had been committed. This version, you feel the doubt extremely, but there's a great deal of humour. So Pamela Rabe stars as Sister Aloysius, Sam Reed as Father Flynn. Set in the Bronx in the mid-60s, Sister Aloysius has serious doubts about Father Flynn's behaviour with the school's only black student. And you leave the theatre yourself in doubt, but having had that amazing experience of laughing quite a lot at, really some very serious issues, but that very clever and wonderful dramatic moment where the audience laughs and then their minds and hearts are open even further to what happens in the play. So that is definitely well worth seeing. Zinzi Akenyo is well in it and Shannon Elise Kwon. That's on at the Roz Packer. That's Doubt. At the Ensemble Theatre, the Dapto Chaser continues by Mary Rachel Brown. Very funny Australian story of a father and his sons who run greyhounds at the Dapto track. And essentially the lengths they'll go to for the dogs, for winning and for family. So that's on at Kirribilli and you'll definitely get a laugh out of that one.
0: And finally,
1: and as you know,
0: at the Eternity, a Kingdom of Fools, it's a medieval farce.
1: Oh, I love this, yes. We need a few more medieval farces, Dom.
0: Yes, bring
1: this
0: it on.
1: This is written by Ryan Atkins, A Kingdom of Fools. It's the battle of power between medieval noblemen and knights and those of them who are in the tavern. It's about 90 minutes of 13th century English hilarity. It kicks off on Thursday this week at the Eternity Playhouse in Darlinghurst.
0: Okay, now onto a few school holiday recommendations from you. And Jodie Byrne from Ellerslie is going to join us, as I say, with a few more of these. But in terms of the shows that are on, look, Play School Live, it's Humpty's big celebration.
1: Oh, yes.
0: At the Riverside.
1: At Riverside, Parramatta. That's right. Can Humpty's friends come to the rescue? This is the big question. At the Opera House, Pay No Attention will finish this weekend. This is the Fruit Flies and the 13 fantastic young people as acrobats. Very funny and quite breathtaking aerials. So that's finishing today at the studio. You've got Where is the Green Sheep? A small book that manages to turn into a decent-sized show.
0: Yeah, that's how they do that. Such a lovely book by Mem Fox and Judy.

0: Horacek.
1: Adapted and directed by Eva De Cesare from Monkey Bar and co-created with the Bankstown West Public School students. That's on 17th and 18th of July at the Coliseum in Rutty Hill, and they've also got the big bubble show in space there. So the Hive Festival at the Art Gallery of New South Wales is actually a great thing for school holidays. It's all free and it's this weekend, and one of the highlights is a kids' disco party in the tank. Can you picture that? I think that'll just go mental.
0: Yeah, the tank, it's only on for a few more weeks. So, the Keys Under the Mat, Mike Hewson, one of the most fun shows ever at the Art Gallery of New South Wales. Don't miss it.
1: It is good, isn't it? And with the Hive Festival, you can do storytelling sessions with Jasmine Seymour. You can make your own surfboard design with Billy Bain. And the kids get to go to into the Archibald and Avatar shows for free. So that's good. Hive Festival.
0: Free day at the MCA coming up on Wednesday.
1: On Wednesday.
0: We talked about Tony Albert's Not a Souvenir Show.
1: Yes.
0: I haven't been to that yet. Got to get to it. Darug Day out at the Rouse Hill Estate tomorrow. Simone, another item on the NAIDOC Week calendar.
1: It is indeed. There'll be cultural performances, a lovely celebration of First Nations culture, all happening at Rouse Hill. And then also from, interestingly, from Thursday, not Tuesday, which is Bastille Day, from 16 to 19 July, head to Circular Quay for a Bastille Festival. And I can smell them now. The raclette, the crepes,
0: love raclette.
1: The mulled wine.
0: Melt me some cheese. I'll see you at the melted cheese, Simone. We'll make it happen. Excellent. Thank you for that list, as always. Much appreciated.
1: Pleasure. We'll see you soon.
0: Simone Whetton there with her list of things to do. And look, if you want to get out and about, can I say, you might want to keep your radio on 702 ABC Sydney.
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0: Back in the chair this week, thanks again to Mark Humphreys for the past 2 weeks of Saturday brekkie, including some of the most emotional World Cup commentary ever. If you're just waking up, the journey is over for gallant little Belgium. Yeah, gallant, but with some of the best players in the world in their team, by the way. But they narrowly lost to Spain 2-1 after Mikel Merino of the Arsenal Football Club, which I support, came on as a last-minute substitute and scored just 3 minutes later to put Spain ahead 2-1, the final score there. School holidays are in full swing. We're in the middle weekend of it. What on earth can we do with our children? Your advice, your suggestions are very welcome. We can give away a Gardening Australia magazine or two for the best suggestions, by the way, on 1300 222 702, or text 0467 922 702, and we can get those magazines out to you. But to give us an expert list to begin with, Jodie Byrne is with us, General Manager from Ella's List. Hello, Jodie.
4: Hi, Don. How are you?
0: Very well. Happy holidays.
4: Yes, we're, halfway through.
0: Yes, still indeed. So a couple of suggestions there in Simone's list. I mean, it's so hard to go past where is the green sheep for mine, although I'm still fascinated to know how that gets turned into a full theatre production. But you've got many other things on around the place, including something called Monster Jump at the Entertainment Quarter, which sounds massive.
4: It is. Monster Jump at the Entertainment Quarter. They've also got another venue this year at Rose Bay. So two venues, but it's a massive inflatable obstacle course. So I think there's two there at Entertainment Quarter. Just sit down, grab a coffee, and let the kids just run up and down the obstacle course and wear themselves out.
0: Sold.
4: Yeah, definitely. It's and there's lots to do at EQ as well. You know, while you're there, you can grab a movie, or there's that new playground, or not so new anymore, but big playground there, hopefully if the rain stays away.
0: Yeah, there are some good playgrounds. We went to a movie with the kids not long ago there, and the kids almost, I think, found the playground as much fun as the movie.
4: Absolutely. I took some kids. The same thing happened to us. I think we went to bowling, and then afterwards we went to the playground, and I ended up staying there for an hour because I just had so much fun there.
0: Yeah, it was a bit cheaper than the bowling too. That's right. So plenty of options there. Now, Harry Potter the exhibition, there's so many iterations of of Harry Potter stuff. Which one is this? It's on at the at Olympic Park at the showground.
4: Yeah, this is on at the Paddington Pavilion at the showground. So they've got costumes on display. There's like interactive things. You could sit down at the table where they have their meals. It's quite interactive. So you're going meandering through different rooms and different sort of parts of the movies. So yeah, you just completely immerse yourself into the Harry Potter world. It just doesn't end Harry Potter, does it? There's so many things.
0: I know. There's this whole other series coming on now. That's I think they're making a TV series. It's even more hours per book than the movies. So there's going to be a whole fresh Harry Potter exhibition. I think they've reused some of the same props and costumes and things too. I'm a bit of a Potterhead, Jodie Byrne. Can you tell?
4: Are you? Yes, I can tell.
0: Just a little bit.
4: Not so much.
0: Yeah. No, look, I did enjoy the movies, but it's all about the books for me. I'm a traditionalist. Now, this is fun. The Australian National Maritime Museum has a show with a journey to the bottom of the sea, an exhibition inspired by the Deep Sea Challenger.
4: Yeah, so this is James Cameron. They've done a few exhibitions based around James Cameron's work. They've had in the past like Titanic, and he's made such amazing films. But he's very obviously very well known for his travelling to the deepest part of the ocean in the Deep Sea Challenger, which is located around Marina Trench in the Pacific Ocean. So this is an exhibition all about him. There's things to watch, there's things to do. They've got different zones that you can go through and explore, like the sunlight zone and then the twilight zone. There's a midnight zone. So it's all different kind of areas with lots of interactive play for kids. So the Maritime Museum does this really well, that, you know, you think of a museum and it's like, don't touch, hands off. And it's completely the opposite for kids at the Maritime Museum, especially around school holidays. So this is a great exhibition to really get into and play and experience.
0: Yep, that sounds really fascinating. And, of course, there's the rest of the regular Maritime Museum stuff to check out as well. And they've probably got activities for kids too, if I know the Maritime Museum.
4: They do, yeah. They've got their little zone, which is next to the cafe outside, which kids can kind of, you know, dig for treasure and all that sort of stuff. So that's kind of always on. They've also got, you know, the vessels that you can actually get on and explore and down into the submarine. So that's amazing. I mean, it literally is a whole day of fun at the Maritime Museum. There's all there, as you said, lots of little activities, craft, workshops, reading, lots of stuff. And you're in Darling Harbour too. So
0: yes.
4: While you're in Darling Harbour, you know, you've got so much to do there. You've got Wildlife Sydney and, the aquarium there. And then, again, talking about playgrounds and free fun, that's an amazing playground there at Darling Harbour.
0: Yes, it's really good. My kids love that as well. And there's actually several zones to it even. It's going to be warm enough for the water play, probably 20 degrees on Monday and Tuesday. So fingers crossed. For that one, we've got Jodie Byrne here from Ella's List talking about some school holiday recommendations. If you want to add to the list, because we do love a good list here on Saturday Brekkie, you can call 1300 222 702, or you can text 0467 922 702. Also on the list, Jodie, some basketball camps for the holidays.
4: Yeah, the Junior Basketball Academy holiday camps. This is put on by the Y, which is rebranded from the YMCA. So they have lots of different activities. Basketball, you can just book in for a day or you can book in for a few days. Obviously, it's a little bit more, you know, there is a cost to that, but it's a whole day of fun for learning different basketball skills, having games, a bit of friendly competition, probably best for ages of around 5 to 14. And they've got 14 different locations around Sydney. So hop onto the Y website and you'll find different locations. I'm sure there'll be a location that's close to everyone. They've also got gymnastics things there as well. So lots of different types of things at the Y, lots of fun activities.
0: Okay, worth have a bit of a slam dunk, perhaps. That's a good old fashioned physical sport, but we've got some interactive kind of VR happening at a thing called DigiPark at Westfield Sydney.
4: Yeah, this is, we're in Westfield. Again, you know, head to the city. This is really immersive. It's like a big entertainment park with VR world. So there's a 9D cinema. There's a naked eye 3D holographic tunnel experience. So it's all digital, but you kind of feel like you're in these different worlds. So it's lots of, you know, touch and feel fun, and yeah, it's a great experience. It's it hasn't been around that long actually, DigiPark, but it's a permanent sort of space, if you like, that's there, a venue you can visit all year round, really. And again, make another day of it in the city.
0: Make a day of it, indeed. Now, yeah, my daughter is a big fan of the Greatest Showman, I must say. We have that, whatever that song is, that the inspiring song. I can't remember the name of my daughter. She sang it with a school choir not long ago, so might be up for the Greatest Showman. Circus spectacular. I can't remember the name of the song. Oh, A Million Dreams. That's right. How could I forget A Million Dreams?
4: I had a blank too when you were talking about it. Yeah, that's a real belter, isn't it? Yeah, so they come alive, The Greatest Showman Circus Spectacular. It is based on the film, all the favourite songs, and it's actually at EQ in this sort of massive tent. Lots of singing along, lots of acrobatics and amazing aerial artistry. Really high energy circus show.
0: Sounds
4: it's
0: very
4: the
0: fun.
4: Movie to life.
0: Your budding Hugh Jackman, P.T. Barnum can get on board with that. What a fantastic list, Jodie. Thank you so much.
4: Yeah, no problems. Head to Ella's List and there's loads more.
0: Jodie Byrne there is General Manager of Ella's List. And as she says, they have lots of activities for kids. If you've got more activities for kids, let us know. 1300 222 702, or you can text 0467 922 702. Where does the next Akadaka play in Sydney? What venues might be available to them? If you want a bit of this, there's a venue called Hurley Park in Campbelltown, known for hard rock gigs. But its future is in jeopardy, I'm told.

0: It is famously a long way to the top if you want to rock and roll, and particularly a long way to the top if there aren't any venues to perform in. This is the concern of a group called the Revolutionary Organisation of Students and Youth. And Kai Griffin from that group is with us now. Hello, Kai.
1: Hello, Dom. How are you?
0: I'm very well. So as Akadaka say, it's a long way to the top if you want to rock and roll. It's a longer way, perhaps, if there's no venues. Your organisation's trying to save a space called Hurley Park Community Hall, which is a place that has been used by your group and others in the past for rock gigs. Am I right?
1: Yes, you are.
0: How's it going?
1: I'd say it's going pretty rough at the moment. We're taking a lot of signatures, petitions to save Hurley Park at the moment.
0: So tell us about how the space has been used in the past.
1: Well, we've used Hurley Park as a way to express the hardcore scene, or yet artwork, like art, music, and a lot of more. And we use it for Camptown to get like a community together.
0: Well, in our gig guide each week that we do, the team from SydneyMusic.net who we work with, they try really hard to find events in Western Sydney. There's not a whole lot that goes on, unfortunately. This is the problem that certainly Joe and the team are trying to address. When things are on, they try and list them. But if there's not venues, you can't really do much about it, right?
1: Yeah.
0: So what's the council planning?
1: The council is planning to deconstruct Hurley Park and basically make like a parking space and a new version of it, which is much more expensive to what we have now.
0: And so the petition that you've got is saying, yeah, it's a $4 million multi-purpose hall, which sounds like a good idea, except you're concerned that it won't be usable for gigs and it will cost twice as much.
1: Yeah.
0: And that's so right. What have the council said? Have you managed to chat to them about it?
1: We have tried to contact the councils and so far we got nothing yet. But we'll see what we can do in the future and try our best to save this community hall.
0: So there's a rally coming up about this. People want to find out more about that, they can look online. We don't give details of protests on ABC by ABC policy, but we're keen to let people know about the concern because we don't want gig venues to close, Kai. So do keep us in the loop on this one because it sounds as though, you know, a place in Western Sydney where you can actually go and put these shows on, that's a precious thing, right?
1: It is very precious to us, Tom.
0: So what are some of the things that have been on there in the park in the past?
1: Well, we have, I say big names around Southwest, like Backed by Unpopular Demand. They're currently with Body Jar. I don't know if you guys know them.
0: We've covered some of these in our gig guide, yeah.
1: Yeah. So I guess we have some sort of big names in Sydney. Obviously, we hope for bigger success to them.
0: But this is the whole point. You got to start somewhere, right? So if people haven't heard of these acts yet, this could be the next Akadaka. Who knows? But Akadaka had many venues to choose from, and that's just not the case anymore for bands coming up.
1: Yeah, you're right. And we're trying to make that again with our Hurley Park.
0: Okay, well, look, we'll try and talk to the council and see if they have a response. Maybe we can get an answer out of them, but I can see the concern. Where else, if people want to go to gigs in southwestern Sydney, in Campbelltown, I mean, what is there, Kai, at the moment?
1: In southwestern Sydney, there's not much really going on. And sadly for us, Rosie, we're the only people who are trying our best to make that happen.
0: Okay. Well, look, without knowing the specific, with the council's perspective on this, we'll try and find that out. But your cause of getting gigs happening in southwestern Sydney, I'm sure, is something a lot of us would sympathise with. Thanks for telling us about the campaign. Keep us posted.
1: Of course. Thank you so much, Tom.
0: Kai Griffin there from the Revolutionary Organisation of Students and Youth. And they're trying to save this space, the Hurley Park Community Hall. And our own friend Joe Hardy spoke in Parliament this week about the lack of venues in Western and Southwestern Sydney. So do bear that in mind. We forgot to mention, by the way, with Ella's list, Bloodsuckers, Nature's Vampires. We talked about this before, but just a reminder, that's on in the school holidays. It goes until October as well. That's at the Australian Museum in College Street in the city. After the news, the Sydney session, catching up on the latest news in Sydney, and we'll have that gig guide with Joe Hardy telling us all the things that are happening in Sydney's music scene this week. It's 9 o'clock.
2: Gavin Coote with ABC News. Iran's foreign ministry says Tehran has not sought fresh negotiations with the United States, but has accepted a visit by the Qatari mediator to Iran. It comes after US President Donald Trump announced that Washington and Tehran had agreed to continue talks despite a recent escalation of hostilities. The US is demanding that Iran publicly state that it will stop attacking ships in the Strait of Hormuz and that all lanes of the strait be open to shipping without any tolls. A South Australian Liberal senator has released a statement apologising to the family of a woman whose death she linked to Wednesday's Telstra outage. Isabel Damon reports.
3: Senator Karen Liddle posted on social media on Wednesday claiming a person had died after failing to connect to 000. Police Commissioner Grant Stevens yesterday said investigations had revealed the claim to be incorrect and that unnecessary strain had been placed on the woman's family. Mr Stevens said a woman was found unresponsive on Wednesday morning, but two calls made using Telstra phones, including to 000, both went through without difficulty. Senator Liddle says the concerns raised in her social media post were based on information available at the time.
2: A dead fur seal found on the Central Coast this week has tested negative to the H5 strain of bird flu. The seal was found unwell and later died after it washed up at Blue Bay on Thursday. The state's Department of Primary Industries says it's common for reports of sick or injured seals. A man's been charged, accused of damaging EV charging stations across the Central Coast and Newcastle. Sarah Forster reports.
4: Between the 12th and the 30th of June, police allege EV chargers were damaged at 12 locations, including Newcastle, Erina and Gosford. Officers investigating the incidents raided a home at Cahiba yesterday, where they allegedly uncovered 17 EV charging handles and large bags of stripped cables. A 29-year-old man was arrested and has been refused bail on dozens of charges, including stealing and destroy or damage property. He's due to appear in court this morning.
2: The US tech giant Apple is suing OpenAI for allegedly stealing trade secrets.

0: develop consumer products. The former workers named in the lawsuit are a designer and an electrical engineer. Analysts say AI companies are keen to manufacture their own devices to avoid relying on established manufacturers. British police investigating Andrew Mountbatten Windsor are planning to visit the United States to talk to relatives of the late Virginia Giuffre. Europe correspondent Mazoe Ford reports.
1: The King's brother, Andrew Mountbatten Windsor, was arrested on suspicion of misconduct in public office earlier this year and released on bail. Detectives from Thames Valley Police are now preparing to travel to the US to speak with the family of his accuser, Virginia Giuffre. The meeting with her brother and sister-in-law, Skye and Amanda Roberts, won't be a formal interview as they're not considered direct witnesses to the allegations, but they have been speaking to detectives throughout their investigation. The former Prince Andrew has always denied any wrongdoing. Mazoe Ford, ABC News, London.
0: Sydneysiders are waking up to a thick blanket of fog across most of the city this morning. It's prompted the Bureau of Meteorology to issue a road weather alert warning of dangerous driving conditions across all suburbs. Motorists are advised to drive with care. In sports, Spain is through to the semi-finals at the FIFA World Cup after beating Belgium 2-1 in the quarter-final in Los Angeles. ABC Sports' Amanda Shalala reports.
2: Spain were on top for most of the game, and you did get the sense that they would find the winner eventually, although you do have to give a lot of credit to Belgium and the way they played. They lost their captain Tielemans before kickoff during the warm-up. That was a huge blow for them. And then it was Ruiz who put the Spanish ahead in the first half, a header to make it 1-1. Then in the second half, Thibaut Courtois, the Belgium goalkeeper, one of the best goalkeepers in the world, he injured himself, but he was in tears. He had to leave the game. And then it just swung back that little bit Spain's way. It was Marino who found the winner in the 88th minute.
0: To the weather, the chance of late showers in parts of the state's west and Riverina, sunny elsewhere. Sydney mostly sunny, a top of 19 degrees. Right now it's 10 degrees on the coast, 7 in the west. ABC News.
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once heard on a number of occasions at the Sydney Opera House forecourt. Waking up the dead. You could gig at Bondi Beach not long ago too. Stepping on my head. Joining us for the Sydney session this week, we have Alexandra Smith from the Sydney Morning Herald and Andy Marks from the Australian Technology Network of Universities, talking about quite a few of the stories from our city this week. We'll take a look at the proceedings in the Anti-Semitism Royal Commission with the ABC and SBS coming up.

0: to look at life without Telstra on Wednesday. And, of course, the school holiday dramas and actions and attempts to kill time with our kids. Not hard to get a hand on systematically, waking up the dead. Good morning, Alexandra Smith. How are you?
1: Good morning. Well, thank you.
0: How are the holidays treating you?
1: Well, we're halfway through school holidays and I've made it this far.
0: Congratulations. Desperate parents have been texting in saying, what's that thing you mentioned before the news? And in Concord West, it was a circus show inspired by The Greatest Showman at the entertainment quarter. But, yes, good to have a few things going on. What's been your main coping strategy, Alexandra?
1: Well, I tell you what, with the bad weather, the rain has killed us.
0: Yeah.
1: So my kids thankfully like going to see films. So they've each been, you know, they've all been to the movies a couple of times. So that's got us through so far.
0: Well played. Andy Marks, hello to you.
2: G'day, Dom.
0: How's the week going?
2: It's been good. I've got a couple of kids home for the holidays as well. And, I've had to resort to the movies, but I feel like an entertainment planner. It's just nonstop.
0: I'm in my last 6 months of having one child in childcare, meaning that there are no school holidays. And but she's beginning to suspect that that her sister's getting to have fun activities during the holidays. So we're going to have to and lift the game. Two kids in primary school, that's me next year.
2: Yeah, it's rough. And they've got very high expectations. And there's only so far that you can get with Lego. So, yeah, it's been tricky.
0: Spend a day at home amusing yourself. Nope. You must plan every minute of it. It must be fun. I demand fun.
2: Get fully curated.
0: The thing where kids get at least 12 weeks a year of holidays if they're in school, and more for the private school kids, and us grown-ups get 4 weeks a year, feels like a bit of a disconnect to me.
1: Feels like they're always on holidays.
0: They're always on holidays. Yeah, no, it's true.
1: And yes. I'm not.
2: Holidays are hard work, believe me.
0: Well, it's actually true. Would it be even harder if we were all on holidays at the same time? Anyway, look, you've been busy this week, Alex. You've been covering the Anti-Semitism Royal Commission. Let's start there as one of the biggest stories in our city. This week, of course, following the events of Bondi last December and some of the other anti-Semitic attacks too, and looking at social cohesion more broadly as well, and questions, Alex, being asked of the public broadcasters.
1: Yeah, so this hearing block was always going to be super interesting because it was focused on media. So, of course, at first the commission looked extensively at social media, but then later in the week moved to the ABC and SBS, which was really quite explosive evidence at times, because the special envoy against combating anti-Semitism, Gillian Siegel, was quite critical of the ABC, and she said amongst the Jewish community there is a lot of concern that the ABC particularly, and SBS as well, is biased. And so that was really what the commission was looking at very closely when the editorial director of the ABC, Gavin Fang, gave evidence. And, you know, he gave a pretty strong defence of his team and how the ABC approach stories, insisting that always fair and balanced, and said, you know, while Gillian Siegel was very critical of the ABC putting a lot of emphasis on covering the events in Gaza, Gavin Fang's point was, well, we need to cover stories for all Australians, and there are a lot of stories coming out of Gaza that are of interest to a lot of Australians. Of course, he did also have to admit that the broadcaster has made mistakes, and, you know, one was a very high-profile one, where the ABC ran a story quoting UN figures that, some 14,000 babies could die in Gaza of malnutrition in 48 hours. And that figure was very quickly disproven. But the problem was the ABC ran it. And then Gavin Fang had to admit that it took many hours. Like, it ran on the news breakfast show and it wasn't corrected until the afternoon briefing, you know, later at 4 o'clock. So it, at times it was clear, you know, I think the ABC acknowledged that it hasn't always done things right. But when it makes a mistake like that, it does try to correct things. But it was definitely a very strong feeling from Gillian Siegel speaking on behalf of the Jewish community that there's a lot of distrust in the ABC. And so that really dominated kind of the hearings on Thursday.
0: Eyes on Air the evening of the attack, and Gillian Siegel came on the radio. Then we had her on very short.

0: after those awful events, and I appreciated her making the time to come and speak to me and to the national audience that we had on the radio. And she had it must have been very difficult to comment in the aftermath. It was difficult to do the show, really. It was a very challenging night to be on the air, of course, but a privilege as well. And I'm sure we all agree that where errors are made, the timely correction is important. But I'd also say that we do a lot to try and cover all sides of the story and to give people like Gillian Siegel time to share their views with us and other members of the Jewish community and other communities. So, I was grateful to get to talk to her that evening anyway. Annie Marks, I guess, look, there are broad questions here, aren't there? And the university sector too is under the spotlight that the Royal Commission, I'm sure, will take a few moments to look at what higher education institutions have been doing in response to anti-Semitism and some of the challenges with social cohesion we've had in recent years.
1: Yeah, Dom, it's been a really challenging space for universities. You know, by definition, universities are places where you should have intellectual challenge, but, you know, the question of safety and ensuring that that doesn't, you know, cross the line into something that makes people feel threatened is critical. And, you know, universities and, you know, as somebody from the sector, I'd be the first to admit that we haven't gotten that right. And I think that the encampments and some of the protests that we saw, you know, since that incident you spoke of have been, you know, really difficult. And I think there's no question that people have felt as though universities could have, you know, been firmer, I think, in dealing with these issues as well. But, you know, when you have a collection of people together, and as I said, in an intellectually challenging environment, when people will have different positions put to them, it's a really tricky line to draw. And you know, in some respects, on this issue, you know, the issues around, for example, Islamophobia and other forms of racism and issues around gender equity have also been rightly drawn into the spotlight. And universities, you know, the short answer is, Dom, we need to do better. There are a few inquiries going on through both the government and the student ombudsman. And also, we've also had the Respect at Uni study, which have revealed that, you know, we haven't been doing the best we could in this space. So I think, you know, you'll see universities come into the spotlight in the commission, as Alex has mentioned this week. So, yeah, it'll be interesting to see where we get to.
0: Yeah, I mean, as is so often the case in these sorts of matters, you've got two really important principles that can be at odds: the importance of academic freedom, but also of, we know universities and often young people are activists and have strong views on world affairs. That's certainly been the case as long as I've been on campus, and back in the mid-90s. I'm thinking of all the protests back then and all these things. And a concern for people suffering around the world is a natural thing for many of us. But then also, as you say, Andy, feelings of safety and being able to go onto campus and feel that you belong there for members of the Jewish community and members of the Islamic faith and other groups too, that's something I, as a white, straight man, have always taken for granted, frankly, and I would love that to be available to everybody.
1: Yeah, that's what you want, and that's the baseline, isn't it? And I think we always need to be ensuring that we're coming from a position of evidence. That's the fundamentals of universities. And I think where we do get into challenges are where we sort of stray from that principle as well. And it's not, I'm gonna say it's not rocket science, because it is about safety. There are fundamental principles that we need to adopt that can give you the latitude to you know, to be challenging intellectually, but to do it from a position of fact and to do it absolutely with respect. And I think that's the point we've got to get to. Universities are working hard on it, but it's still going to take time. The other element, you know, there's fundamentals around the legal capacity. So hospitals and schools in the state, for example, are covered under an Enclosed Lands Act, whereas universities are not. So the powers of universities as well to move people on who are challenging that sense of safety, they're a bit limited as well. So some of it's about, you know, ethical frameworks, and some of it's just about fundamentals around what you're able to do with the legislation.
0: Well, this is the point of the Royal Commission, I guess, is to look at where things haven't been handled optimally and what lessons we can learn from the tragic events in Bondi, but also the broader challenges we've had in recent years and the threats to social cohesion. Alexandra, where are we in the process? Alexandra Smith is with us, senior writer at the Sydney Morning Herald. She's been at the Royal Commission. I imagine there's quite a bit still to go.
2: Yeah, there is. So the next hearing block starts on Monday in Melbourne, and that is actually on universities. So that's when we'll hear from, you know, many of them. I haven't formally been told who is appearing, although the University of Sydney did put a statement out on Friday saying that they would be giving evidence. But you will, you know, we will hear from the likes of UNSW, UTS, I think. You know, a lot of the institutions will appear next week in Melbourne. So that will be another really interesting week before the Commission.
0: I should acknowledge I do work some of the time for the University of Sydney and I'm not speaking on their behalf in commenting on this, and you know, being somewhat limited in what I can say, as you'd imagine, as an ABC broadcaster too. It is 17 minutes past 9 here on 702, looking at some of the stories of the week. And another big one, anyone on the Telstra network had a pretty interesting Wednesday, but it wasn't just about phone reception. It was about access to 000, of course, but also the number of systems that rely on ongoing mobile data. Andy Marks, who is with us from the Australian Technology Network of Universities, incidentally. I mean, I didn't realise that the Victorian Regional Train Network was so reliant on having a persistent Telstra connection.
1: Yeah, Dom, I thought I'd outsmarted Telstra. You know, when I knew the system was down, I had to get into the city, into UTS, for a couple of meetings. And I thought, well, I won't go on the train. I'll just hop in the car. And yeah, then you realise, you know, your level of dependency on stuff. I didn't have any kind of mapping ability in the car. So, yeah. You know, no Gregory's in the glove box. So I was just having to go on memory and remember the kind of maze of one-way streets and, you know, find the parking spots, do all of that stuff just on memory. It was a really good test, actually. and I felt this sense of victory, you know. Yes, I found a parking spot. Hooray for me, without the aid of technology. So that was interesting. And then I went in through the day to all my meetings without any briefing notes. So
0: goodness
1: again,
0: me.
1: It was like, yeah, I know, right? Just flying by the seat of my pants. And it was actually a really memorable day. And I kind of felt a sense of accomplishment. I know Telstra didn't feel that, but
0: functioning on brain power alone. My goodness. Are you on Telstra, Alex? Did you have the inconvenience?
2: Well, I sort of did. Actually, I was on my way to grab a coffee, and of course no one has cash anymore. Mm. And so I was going to pay my cards on my phone, but of course payment systems went down. So I wasn't, no one was going to be able to take my, you know, payment on my card on my phone.
0: Most of those little tap machines have mobile phone kind of chips in
2: them. Yeah, so that ended that. But, you know, of course, you can't, you know, really beat technology, can you? And I could still get WhatsApp calls.
0: From Wi-Fi or something, yeah.
2: Yeah, so I wasn't completely able to disconnect and hide from the world. But certainly, you know, I couldn't use, a bit like Andy, I couldn't use my phone for the, you know, things I usually would. But yeah, it just really struck me, you know, you forget since COVID when cash payments kind of disappeared, when technology goes down, a lot goes with it.
0: It's true. We're very dependent on these systems, on the credit card providers and so on. I went overseas during my last 2 weeks off the off the show, and one of the flights I was on had satellite internet that was really fast the whole way on the flight. And I was just wondering how far we are away from just being constantly bathed in all different manner of internet. It's just sort of a novelty to have a break. There's clearly concerns about this, but we've seen multiple networks have these sorts of issues. I don't know if there's a way that we can have a deal where if one of them goes down, the others let us roam or something like that. But it does feel as though major systems are too reliant on these providers, because they're going to go down, right? I mean, any technological system has outages.
1: I think we're going to see more of it, Dom, and I think, you know, on the back of the Optus outage prior to this one, I think that point that you've raised about having some kind of agreement in place where there is network sharing is another, you know, possibility. But the technology is moving so fast in this space, and you mentioned satellite, you know, there'll come a point where roaming across platforms will become the norm. So I think it is going to be a problem we'll have for the next little while, but within 3 to 5 years, the way we think about networks and coverage, I think, is going to change pretty dramatically.
0: Yeah, when we do an outside broadcast like we did in at Bondi a few weeks ago, they tend to have wireless data devices from multiple networks for that very reason. But we're lucky to be able to have that set up, but I think a lot of us need it. Someone's texted in to say, Gen X here, at the risk of sounding curmudgeonly, my parents didn't curate our school holidays. We just rode our bikes around and made our own fun roaming around the suburb bushland, played sport and so on. Yeah, I think I spent much of my holidays playing cricket in the street with my neighbours. It didn't really require much organisation. Are we mollycoddling our kids, Alex, with too much coordination?
2: It's funny you should say that, because when I moan to my mum on the phone about, you know, having to keep the kids busy, she always says to me, I didn't have to do this with you and your brother. You just got on and found things to do. You entertained yourselves, which doesn't help me as I'm tearing my hair out. But I think she's right. You know, we did play in the street a lot, and I'm encouraging my youngest. I've got three and my littlest one is 10, and he's made some really cute mates on our street, and they are out there kicking a footy and stuff, which I encourage all the time. But it's sort of, you know, it lasts for a short time and then he's back inside asking me for the next activity. But I do think we sort of, you know, choreograph our children's holidays certainly more than back when I was on school breaks.
0: Well, we were lucky for a period. We lived in a cul-de-sac that had lots of kids, and we just played cricket that went all day at the end of the street. And occasionally we'd have to get off the street when a car came down, but it was fairly safe. There's a cliff at the end of the cul-de-sac, so if someone did a serious wide, the ball would disappear. But
2: doesn't sound all that safe, Dom.
0: No, well, you don't want to fall down. You couldn't fall down the cliff, but we lost a few balls that way. Anyway, I think I edged a few down the cliff. Look, it's an ongoing challenge. Let us know what you think. 1-300-222-702 or text 0467-922-702. Now, Andy, your network there, the Australian Technology University of Networks, you put out a statement this week talking about productivity, and I thought I might just get you to explain what this is all about. And when we're looking at the role of unis, but particularly unis like the ones that you represent, what can we do differently, do you reckon?
1: Yeah, look, this is a, you know, that perennial challenge, Dom. You know, productivity in Australia has been on the slide for, you know, nearly a decade now, if not longer. And much of it is around labour market capacity and, you know, how efficient we are in producing things and I guess the decline also of manufacturing and other parts of the economy. But this is a report from our standpoint that really says, look, it's not about waiting until the students graduated and you know, they turn up fresh into the workforce. It's actually, you know, something we need to start earlier. And what we're proposing is that every single student in university gets work integrated learning. So they get that chance in their first or second year, you know, and right through their degree program of actually working with and earning and learning or doing some kind of practical placement with industry, you know, along the way. So it's not a case of us bringing just that theoretical knowledge to the workforce, but it's actually, you know, creating what they call work-ready graduates. And I think that's something really that's limited now to a very, you know, few select set of disciplines, but that's the way. And we've looked at all of the experience internationally. You know, Germany's always cited as a classic example of that. And they don't wait until somebody graduates. They get them into the workforce early. It's what we do with TAFE to an extent and a lot of other programs. We need to do more of it and give more students the chance to do it.
0: Do you want some students roaming around the corridors of the Herald, Alexandra Smith?
2: Oh, we have them often, actually, and it's great. You know, and I must admit, when I did my journalism degree, part of that degree, I actually had to go and do a work placement, which was super useful, you know, and it was useful also because it showed me what I didn't want to do. I did it in TV and I kind of thought, actually, I'm more of a writer. That's what I want to do. But it also got me ready, I think, you know, for the workforce. So we often, back to your question, we often have interns from uni, unis at the Herald, and they're great. And I think hopefully it's a really great experience for them too.
0: Yeah, it's an interesting question as to what unis might be able to do differently. And the sector's obviously considering how to deal with AI and all these other challenges. But the Job Ready Graduates program is the Morrison government scheme that changed the way funding worked. But the broader question of making graduates ready to perform jobs and to find roles in the... I'm sure students would love to have a more seamless transition to the workforce given the uncertainty around even what jobs they'll be doing, I guess. Now, the last thing I wanted to ask you about, we were looking out from our offices here in Parramatta Square. We're up on level 39 and there's an enormous apartment block being built that I kind of hadn't really clocked before that looks like it's going to be even taller than the building here at Parramatta Square. There's a lot of density going up around here. What's your colleague Alex Milley-Moroy wrote about this week in the Herald, the density here in Western Sydney. Is that the solution, do you reckon? Is it part of the mix? And I particularly want to know how we feel about high-rise, because there's a lot of models for this. A lot of people are saying six-storey kind of mid-rise, but here in Parramatta, it's skyscrapers.
2: You know, Dom, I think we have to go up, not out. I know when Chris Minns first became Premier, that was one of the first kind of speeches he gave about, you know, we can't just keep kind of spreading out to the fringes of the city because infrastructure's not there. You know, we have to accept that Sydney needs to be a more dense city. So I really do think we have to kind of, embrace going up to, you know, many high rises. I think the problem is we have to make sure we do it well, though, you know, and lots of cities embrace high rise living, but it has to be done well where, you know, there's still lots of parks for kids to play in or, you know, people to be able to walk their dogs. And it's not just about going high and, you know, crowding lots of people into an area. It's about doing that well. But I do think in a city like Sydney, we have to accept that as the population grows, and if we don't want to lose, talent from the city, we will have to embrace high density or higher density.
0: Yeah, the question of the skyscraper versus the kind of mid-rise, if you think about some places, particularly places like Tokyo and Paris, where there's 6 to 8 stories with a shop on the ground floor versus the skyscrapers that we're seeing here. It's an interesting model to choose from. A couple of texts in. V says, my mum loved telling us about kids riding their billy carts down Crown Street from Oxford Street in the 1920s and 30s. That's a steep hill. That would have been quite a dramatic billy cart ride. I'm not sure I'd be brave enough to do that. Someone else says if we allow domestic roaming when there is an outage, it will cause major issues. This is because if Telstra goes down, there'll be approximately 5 million Telstra mobiles connecting to Optus and Vodafone. It might bring them down, potentially. I'm losing a bit of my voice here. Annie Marks, would you ride a billy cart down a steep hill?
1: Absolutely. I think that was the kind of risky kind of stuff I used to get into as a kid. I'm surprised I made it this far. But whenever I tell my kids those kinds of stories, they kind of glaze over and it seems like it was eons ago for them. So, yeah, it's pretty tricky to get them to kind of be as adventurous. But, yeah, I absolutely. You've got to risk it for a biscuit, I say, Dom, when you're a kid.
0: Risk it for a biscuit, says Andy Marks. There you go. A couple of texts in as well. The Campbelltown Lapidary Club has a crystal exhibition with children's activities, says Susie from Campbelltown. If your kids are into crystals, that could be fun. Someone else says the Funhouse Factory in Gosford, live music at the Wazoo for Greater Sydney. We do broadcast the Central Coast, so hello to the coasties. Andy Marks, we'll get your thoughts on density in a few moments, but we'll, in the meantime, say hello to Gavin Coote, who's dressed in fog-appropriate gear.
3: Good morning, Tom. Making news this hour, a man's in a critical condition after being found with head injuries on a street in Sydney's west this morning. Emergency services were called to Orchardley Street in Yennora just after 4:30 and found a man believed to be in his 70s suffering head injuries. Paramedics treated him at the scene before he was rushed to Westmead Hospital. Anyone with information or dashcam footage are being urged to contact police. A teenage boy will face court today accused of breaking into a school and causing hundreds of thousands of dollars worth of damage in Sydney's southwest. Investigations began last month when police were called to a school on Bensley Road in Macquarie Fields and arrived to find multiple windows and items within classrooms damaged. Police will allege 27 rooms within 4 blocks of the school sustained $300,000 worth of damages. And new protection zones are now in place for southern right whales across the state's coast, with breaches carrying fines. Boats must stay 500 metres away and swimmers 100 metres away until the end of November. It comes after sightings of a mother and calf off the coast of Sydney, prompting concerns people were getting too close. And Dom, more news at 10.
0: Thank you very much. So whale watching is one thing, but kind of whale stalking is perhaps not the best.
3: This is it. Just enjoy from afar, a bit like that seal in Tasmania. You know, you've just got to admire from afar.
0: Absolutely, which is what we've been doing. We've been talking about the density out the window from Parramatta Square up on level 39. So many skyscrapers going up.
3: Incredible. And given the fog today, we're just seeing them poke out the top. Seeing probably at least four or so buildings that have managed their way above the fog this morning in Para. And then looking across the density around Macquarie Park is quite remarkable as well now.
0: Absolutely. Well, it's a good spot to view it from up on level 39. I haven't gone up in the tower yet, Gavin, but I should pop up and check out the fog. Thank you very much.
3: Thank you, Dom. Cheers.
0: Gavin Coote is riding the lift up and down between our lower ground, well, ground floor level here, studio, where we can look out on Parramatta Square, where there's a whole bunch of tents out there. There's a kind of geodesic dome up outside the Five building, the Parramatta Library here. Now, Andy Marks, this is, your old beat when you sent it for Western Sydney. Now that you're in the Blue Mountains, how do you view this this question of where and what we should be building?
1: I'm probably a bit unpopular up here in the mountains, Dom, because I think bring it on. I think, you know, I'm a bit of a fan of the transport orientated development, you know, approach where you look at infill around areas that are already connected. I should also declare as well, Dom, I'm newly appointed to the Board of Infrastructure New South Wales.
0: Oh, okay.
1: So I've got a bit of a purview of the pipeline challenge. But
0: yeah.
1: That says to you that approach that Alex mentioned as well about building up and not out, even from a practical standpoint, it's really the only answer to us, you know, the challenge we face in Sydney. And I think areas like the Blue Mountains, which are resistant to development, I find that challenging because it really feels like pulling the ladder up, you know, once you've gotten yourself secure. And I think we need to be creating opportunities for younger people, you know, and at the entry level as well. And doing that along existing rail and road connections is really the only way to do it. And, you know, you're right to cite examples like Paris and Tokyo. You can do this well, and cookie cutter isn't the way, but, you know, that phrase density done well comes to mind, where there's sort of mid-rise and there is, you know, that local amenity. That works.
0: Well, as I was mentioning, hoping it didn't seem like too much of a brag, but I was in Paris briefly during the break, and I was walking around the streets just thinking about how consistently all the apartment buildings there are kind of 6 to 8 stories, but most streets, or a lot of streets, certainly have shops in them. And it just means that you've got that kind of ground level interface that you don't always have with these skyscrapers. That said, I enjoy a high-rise view, so who knows? Someone else says kids are overscheduled, kids need to be bored and get them to find the creativity. So lots of thoughts there. Any last tips for fellow parents to survive the holidays, Alex?
2: Ooh, well, I do think that if you can encourage your kids to ride their bikes and just remind them that it's fun once you get them out of the shed or wherever they are, that's what I find with my kids. They'll grumble and I say, hey, why don't you go for a ride? And they look at me like I'm crazy. But once you just give them a bit of a push, they love it. And so, you know, one of my little ones has been zooming around on his bike a bit when it hasn't been raining. So I think sometimes you've just got to give them that kind of nudge, and they'll surprise themselves and enjoy things.
0: I'm imagining you physically pushing when you say give them a push.
2: Well, you're pushing the bike out of them. Off you go, I say, and he pedals.
0: I'm sure in primary school, maybe kind of year 5, year 6, I'd get up early in the morning on a Sunday morning, go on a hours-long bike ride across the Harbour Bridge and all this kind of stuff. And I can't imagine kids, sort of 11-year-olds, doing that these days. Maybe I'm not maybe my head's in the wrong spot. What do you reckon,
2: Annie? They don't tend to do it. But like I say, I think sometimes they just need that encouragement.
0: Go-karts on Crown Street.
1: I think, Dom, you know, it's the old options seem to do it for me. And I sort of say, look, you can help Dad clean the gutters or you can do something yourself. Works every time.
0: The stick absolutely rather than the carrot. Or maybe you and on the Board of Infrastructure New South Wales, you'll create some go-kart tracks down the Blue Mountains to get the kids.
1: It's number one on the list.
0: Embracing a bit. I've spoken about this before, but the Orphan Rocker, whenever I go to Scenic World in Katoomba, you know that roller coaster they built that never quite worked and it goes halfway down the mountain? Surely we can get that. As a form of transport, what an amazing way to go around the Blue Mountains that would be. Get the, if we had that sort of system around the convict built bridge, that could have been very handy. I'm just brainstorming
1: here. We'll bump
0: here.
1: Metros off the list and we'll pop that straight up into the number one slot.
0: Can you do
1: Tom,
0: that?
1: That's fantastic.
0: Or get a bigger orphan rocker throughout the whole mountains and make sure that people don't fall out of it when it goes around. As per the old one. Thank you so much for your time. Lovely to have you on board. That's Andy Marks from the Australian Technology Network of Universities. Great to have you on the session again.
1: Thanks, Tom. Great fun.
0: And Alexander Smith is a senior writer at the Sydney Morning Herald and focusing on the Anti-Semitism Royal Commission. Great to have your reflections on that and everything else. Good luck surviving the last week of the holidays.
2: Good luck to you too, Dom.
0: Thank you very kindly. In a few moments, the Sydney Geek Guide with Joe Hardy.
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0: Time to rock out on the radio with our friend Joe Hardy from SydneyMusic.net. Joe, hello.
6: Hello, good morning.
0: You've been addressing Parliament, because of course you have.
6: Yeah, that was a few weeks ago, actually. But yeah, there's been some video that's been getting out there. And
0: I was away. I missed out.
6: Yeah, right. Yeah, it was a great chat, actually. I was not really, like, I'd been watching a little bit of the earlier footage from it. And but still wasn't quite sure what to expect, but it was really cool. The committee were really engaged and asked great questions, and I got a strong sense that they had their own sort of personal sort of experiences that they were sort of meshing against the testimony that they were receiving. And we just felt very, very heard and like it was a really engaged conversation.
0: So just for those who aren't across it, who were you talking to and what were you talking about?
6: Sure. So we were talking to the New South Wales Parliament Social Issues Committee about the state of live music. We had 45 minutes. We're actually alongside FBI Radio, a representative from FBI Radio, Tommy Boutros, and also The Push, who are a youth music organisation. They wanted to, it was part of a greater range of testimony from a whole bunch of operators in the music industry and the music community alike, a lot of arts organizations, a lot of musicians. But we were there representing Sydney Music and we were able to share some of the analysis from our gig guide and what it tells us about live music in Sydney and match that up also along with the many, many, many conversations that we've had with musicians and punters, hearing about their experiences. And one of the bits of footage that came out in the last week was about... we were asked, why is Western Sydney a desert when it comes to live music? And as was, you know, rightly called out from the research that we'd done, about 2% of gigs in the guide last year were in Western Sydney.
0: My goodness.
6: And that doesn't reflect the population at all. So we sort of went into that in a little bit more detail and talked about both, you know, the conversations that we were having with punters and musicians. And we've had many of those conversations on this program as well. You can think of, you know, I remember a few weeks ago someone saying it takes us 45 minutes by car anytime we want to go to a show. And I think that kind of really accurately sums up just kind of the level of friction you have to deal with when you are getting out to a show. And I think that really stops people from developing a love and a habitual sort of relationship with live music as well.
0: Well, it's particularly frustrating when you think of the demographic picture of Sydney, where increasingly young people are in Western and Southwestern Sydney.
6: Right.
0: That's where the audience is, you would think. So,
6: yeah, well, and it is, like, overwhelmingly, like, we meet and talk to these people constantly all the time. They're so passionate. Their scenes are so cool. Like, they aren't waiting for anyone to give them permission, and they're making it happen anyway. But I just think about how much cooler it could be if there was less stopping them from doing more. And
0: okay,
6: I'm really excited for that future because I think it's going to come.
0: So jumping on to SydneyMusic.net, though, I see that this week there are, get this, 973 gigs on in our city, which is a bumper crop, by far the largest number that I can think of.
6: Right.
0: But so, there's a good reason for this.
6: Right. So 973 does reflect all of the gigs happening in future. So that will actually extend into 2027.
0: Oh, okay. Sorry, but if you go to this week.
6: That's not for this week.
0: Navigating the thing properly.
6: No, on the homepage it says there's 141 shows this week. But there is actually a really quite a bumper crop of shows happening on Sunday, and maybe this is a good place for us to start. King Street Crawl.
0: That's what I was getting to.
6: Yeah, that's right. No, all
0: it's
6: good.
0: It's back.
6: So this has become a biannual event. It happens twice a year, once in summer, once in winter. King Street Crawl is massive. It takes over the entirety of the 2042 postcode, pretty much, and a little bit into some neighbouring ones as well. We counted, just in our gig guide alone, like, there's all sorts of formats happening for King Street Crawl. It's a completely free festival. It takes over, you know, a lot of the premises in that Newtown Enmore area. But we counted 43 stages hosting live music.
0: Goodness.
6: So one day starts at midday, 43 stages. It goes literally everywhere. And I thought we might just sort of take a bit of a free form scroll through what is going on in King Street, because it's really something to take in. So have we got some thinking music to get us going, Don?
0: We've got Palms.
6: Yeah, let's do a bit of Palms. Let's see how that rolls.
0: One. Here we go.
6: Yeah, a bit of a chat.
0: While we take a little wander through the packed gig guide.

0: music to jump around to. That's this one is Your One by Palms.
1: I reckon that set the tone pretty nicely. Obviously, like, the Inner West has had a long tradition with rock music. It's never going to get away from that. There is a lot of range going on in King Street Crawl. Like, it's not just a sort of rockist experience. So there's a lot more going on than that. One of the cool things about King Street Crawl, and we've tried to identify this as much as possible, is that many of the stages are curated by different promoters or bookers or just passionate people in the scene. And so we've tried to note that in the gig guide where we can. And if you like the sounds of what are on the stage, you can also listen to our playlist, by the way, to listen to every single artist playing King Street Crawl. Look into the people actually putting these stages on, because there's a lot to take in.
0: Yeah, now, I'm on the website too. They've got their own kingstreetcrawl.com.au to showcase what's going on. So, this is tomorrow, kicking off at 12. And you've got them all in chronological order, bless you.
1: That's right. We're doing our bit. I also just want to shout out, following on from your previous segment, Dom, there are three stages that are all ages, and many other stages that are also kids welcome with a responsible guardian as well. So there is a completely all ages stage being put on by Future Proof, which is an all ages promoter. And there's also the Pride Centre is hosting a all ages stage by Transgenre as well. So great place to take the kids to.
0: Yeah. It seems as though you can just kind of wander around, and they're all walking distance. You can just get amongst it and duck your head in and see what sounds good.
1: Very much. And like I would say, as the day goes on, get less and less choosy about where you want to be. Maybe expect to just discover something new. The queues get pretty crazy. But you know, that kind of just adds to the fun of the experience. It's a really busy event and a lot of fun.
0: And frankly, it's such a long list, we can barely even navigate around it, but it's all at citymusic.net for the King Street Crawl. And it really does illustrate the rather, the simultaneously awesome yet frustrating thing. There is a lot on, but it's in a very limited neighbourhood. That's the pattern we tend to have, but even more so this weekend than usual. Mm. Other gigs on, though, today, Hard Armour.
1: Yeah, and I wanted to shout out Deep Phase One. Have you got some Deep Phase One there?
0: Got a bit of Deep Phase One for
1: Let's
0: you,
1: do it.
0: Joe. Let's have at it. It's called The Abyss. Feeling myself relaxing. Not shocked to hear this is happening at a gallery space in Potts Point, Joe.
1: That's right. Yeah, so, this is so Ministry of Sound Chill Out Sessions coded, right?
0: Yep. I had a lot of those CDs. I chill far more than anyone should. All right. So that's 6 o'clock on tonight.
1: That's right, yeah. So tonight, Numbers is the name of the gallery in Potts Point. Hard Armour, we've talked about a little bit in the last few weeks. They actually played Sydney Music's fundraiser a couple of weeks ago, so we love them already very much. Deep Phase One, this is their first ever show. This track I've been rinsing for a little bit, but going to be fun to see how this comes alive in the first ever show for this group.
0: Well, we're feeling a bit ambient too. Katie Noonan plus String Quartet at the Art Gallery of New South Wales at 6.
1: Right, that's right. So also tonight, 6 p.m, Katie Noonan, String Quartet. Should be beautiful. Should be really lovely.
0: Perhaps a bit less ambient, Chicks Who Rip.
1: So we've got a much more rock-inclined playlist, but this is also happening over in Brookvale, so shout out to the north side. Largo headlining this one, Lily B, Gaia, The Chicks, Anna Dine and Plain Jane all playing at Seventh Day Brewery over in Brookvale. Should be a nice time.
0: I imagine that's a different outfit from the band formerly known as Dixie Chicks, nevertheless. Here's Largo.

0: Jai Hottie?
1: Yeah, I definitely think it's in the lineage of that, for sure. There's those harmonies.
0: Harmonies and rhythmic guitar. That's my happy place. One of my many happy places. That's Largo with a song called Puppet. That's on as part of Chicks Who Riff, as Joe says, at 8 p.m. tonight. Seventh Day Brewery in Northern Beaches.
1: Free too.
0: Free as well. Now, my goodness, Joe, not only is the King Street Choral on tomorrow, but our friends at 2SER, Community Radio Station, having a fundraiser bike shop party. That's about as inner city Sydney as it gets.
1: It really is. So this is pretty cool. It's actually independently organised, but yeah, in support of 2SER, which is a very important cause right now. We want to see 2SER thrive. A lovely bike shop called Doc Sprocket Cycle Workshop is just hosting a community event in amongst everything that's going on with King Street. It's on South King. But it's a great community space, very, very much about the people and the local neighbourhood, and we love what they're doing. So if you want something that doesn't have an RSVP requirement and is welcome to all, that'll be a great event, and I'll definitely be popping in for a bit of that too. Also, just wanted to shout out Hiatus Coyote, who are playing at the Sydney Opera House tomorrow night as well, and it's a 15th anniversary gig, which is a cool achievement for that band.
0: Now, I've got a text in here. Someone says, "Hi, Dom. The Peter Locke Trio leads a weekly jazz and jam night in Penrith every Thursday at the Flower Shop in Penrith High Street. Can we get this added to the guide?" So jazz in Penrith for those
1: love to hear. That's great.
0: To enjoy.
1: Yeah, no, brilliant. And also, you can always send us gigs to the gig guide. You can send an email to gigs@sydneymusic.net and our wonderful team will pick up your email and get on it.
0: So you don't generally do covers in the local pub, but I mean,
1: we do not.
0: A lot of jazz is kind of getting in the covers / standards space. So
1: right, covers and standards we don't do, but we do love and feature sort of more improvisational stuff, and that can drift into it, can draw from the well of standards and those sorts of things. So yeah. It's a bit of a sort of curatorial judgment sort of thing for those,
0: and an understandable one, I think. You would. The gig guide would be overwhelming if every dude with a electronic drum machine and pre-recorded bass playing in the corner of a pub, that would be a very different gig guide indeed. All right, so Delta Goodrum, there you go, at Liberty Hall. That's at Entertainment Quarter on Tuesday.
1: Right, yeah, Liberty Hall, and our senior gig researcher, DJY, claims that this might be the smallest headline show that she's played, like as a generally available public event. So there we go, Delta at the Liberty Hall, a bit of a different setting. Yeah,
0: intimate,
1: very intimate.
0: Delta, but still with the vocal chops, I'm sure. So on Thursday, the Music New South Wales Social Club, I didn't know there was a Music New South Wales Social Club, but there is.
1: There is now. And Music New South Wales, a great organisation that's been around for a long, long time, been connecting artists and doers in the music space. But they have really gone into hyperdrive this year. I've noticed a real change in

0: gear. They're doing so many workshops and resource development initiatives. This is actually happening across the whole state. But one of the things that they've been doing in Sydney is the social club, which is a way for people to just turn up and to meet other people that are passionate about doing things in music and want to understand how the scene hangs together. It's open to everyone, but the cool thing, and you have to RSVP, so go look for that, but also three amazing live acts playing as well. Three of our favourites, Perfect Actress, Manfredo Lament, and Sweet Boy Sonnet. Perfect Actress being more in the garagey punk space, Manfredo Lament being in the jazz, fusion, sort of ambient, jammy sort of space, and Sweet Boy Sonnet being much more in the sort of electro-clash, electronic space.
1: I think
0: it'll be a really cool night, but also the new Divine Playhouse, really cool space happening in the city. So,
1: oh, Divine Playhouse, where's that?
0: So this is on Kent Street. It's the old, was it Gymnasium?
1: Yeah.
0: The Playhouse, the
1: nice
0: the theatre. So yeah, they've recreated that. Yeah, that's right. Yeah.
1: In the old church, very nice. Okay, so the Gymnasium was when I was moved to Roselle. Simone Wetton's often talking about events there, but good to know the old space is still in use for such fine things. Earl Weir at the Palomino Lounge. We're almost done here. We've got some Crystal Rivers to play.
0: Yeah.
1: This is called Lover. Is this a support?

0: play such lovely music in this segment, Joe.
1: Great. I appreciate that, Dom.
0: Yeah, nice.
1: Well, I thought we'd, given we're closing out Nighthawk Week, I thought we'd just feature two First Nations artists as the last two gigs from this. So Earlware is part of the band Crystal Rivers.
0: Ah, there you go.
1: A great artist. We've been getting to know him lately and just a top dude as well. He's playing for free at the Palomino Lounge on Emerald Road. But then also Thelma Plum is playing on Friday at the Richmond Regent Theatre. Shout out Richmond. She's doing an acoustic show. And so she'll be doing her thing in duo mode out in Richmond. And it's going to be featuring a whole bunch of her recent material there.
0: And we've got a clip here from the One Night Stand Triple J in Warrnambool. The song called Clumsy Love. Joe, thank you very much.
1: Absolute pleasure. Thanks,
0: Enjoy the King Street Crawl.
1: Yeah, will do.
0: Here's Thelma Plum.

0: What a voice, Rae Johnston.
1: One of my absolute faves. I adore Thelma Plum. She's just wonderful.
0: At the Richmond Regent Theatre, 8 p.m. on Friday. Thank you to Joe Hardy from sydneymusic.net for our gig guide. Well, I'm about to finish up and pass the baton to you for Saturday mornings, Rae.
1: Absolutely. And do you pump iron? Are you a weightlifter?
0: I need to do more of that sort of thing. On occasion I have in the past, but I haven't taken it particularly seriously.
1: Oh, I've got some more reasons for you to pick up some weight. There's been a bunch of new research around resistance training in particular, which is really cool. So obviously protecting muscle is the one that we all know about, but also apparently it may help reduce the risk of type 2 diabetes.
0: Oh, hello.
1: And lower the risk of early death, which is a wonderfully vague statement
0: I'll take
1: to
0: that.
1: Make.
0: Yeah, no,
1: but I reckon there's still a lot of myths around weightlifting. I think, you know, people think of it as a bodybuilder activity or a young person activity or something your physio makes you do. So we've got Jay Calder dropping by a little bit later from the University of New South Wales to bust all those weightlifting myths.
0: Well, I'm convinced. I mean, having done some reading as I approach 50 in the not too distant future, the notion of having protein and looking after your muscle tone, yeah, and all these things seems quite important. So

0: I'm hoping to gain the willpower to do something about that at some point, right? Thank you for reminding me.
1: No worries. As someone who is currently having to do exercises on their big toe order to rebuild muscle in their calf, it's something that I've become acutely aware of in the last few months.
0: Very limited. Can you get a tiny little dumbbell for a big toe?
1: No, you put a little tiny resistance band around it and you like lift your toe up and down. Oh, it's actually really quite fun and cute.
0: There's an Instagram video you should probably make, right?
1: Absolutely not.
0: Now, look, as I mentioned before, we are bringing Professor Richard Scolia AO's memorial service from the Sydney Opera House. We're broadcasting that at 11 o'clock on Monday. Hamish McDonald's going to be hosting it. I'm going to be doing some of the commentary for the radio. It's going to be an amazing way to pay tribute to someone whose story was so inspiring and broke all kinds of ground. You've got a brain cancer survivor the show today.
1: Yeah, absolutely. It's actually a University of Wollongong PhD candidate who will be joining us, Kian Ruffley, who is currently researching whether or not fasting can help improve brain cancer treatment. And they've just won the university's 3-minute thesis final where they have to work out how to explain their science in a 3-minute block, which is basically like doing a radio segment, really.
0: So,
1: Very well media trained.
0: Into 3 minutes. That's very impressive. Now, Ed LeBrock features in Show and Tell. That'll be a treat and a half.
1: Absolutely.
0: And Indigenous knowledge leading to the rebirth of a native plum.
1: Yeah, have you heard of the Gudgeon plum?
0: I haven't.
1: Sometimes it's called the smooth Davidson plum, and it's this really rare rainforest tree found in northern New South Wales. There's a new conservation project around it that combines DNA research and Aboriginal knowledge and on-country collaboration to secure its future, basically.
0: I feel like this is ticking all of your interests in the one segment.
1: I love it so much. It's an asexual plum, which we're going to explain what on earth that means in today's program.
0: Very good. Well, look, I've heard of the Davidson plum, but not the smooth Davidson plum.
1: So it is interesting. And Monica Fay, who is the scientific officer at the Botanic Gardens of Sydney, she's going to tell us all about that plum and the collaboration and what you need to do to breed an asexual plum.
0: There you go. Stick around for that. If that's not a good enough reason to stay with us for weekend mornings or Saturday mornings, I don't know what is. Ray Johnson's coming up after the news. Thanks for your company. Nice to be back in the chair on this Saturday. Have a great day and I'll catch you next weekend. It's 10 o'clock and news time.
2: Gavin Coote with ABC News. Detectives are examining a crime scene in Sydney's southwest after an elderly man was found with head injuries. Tony Ibrahim reports.
3: Neighbours say the man, in his mid-70s, tries to stay fit by routinely taking morning walks near his home in Yennora. But just before 5 o'clock, police say he was found in the middle of a street with a head injury. A doctor and intensive care paramedics treated him on site before he was taken by ambulance to Westmead Hospital in a critical condition. Detectives are still trying to figure out how he came to sustain his injuries. Police are expected to provide an update later today.
2: 5 teenagers have been injured, one critically, after a car hit a tree at Tamworth in the state's north. Emergency services were called to King George Avenue about 8:30 last night and found 3 girls and 2 boys had been injured. 2 of the passengers were flown to John Hunter Hospital in Newcastle, including a 17-year-old girl who was a passenger and suffered critical head injuries. A 17-year-old boy who was also a passenger was thrown from the vehicle on impact and has suffered spinal injuries. The alleged driver, a 17-year-old girl, suffered head and facial injuries and has undergone mandatory testing. 2 other passengers, a boy and girl, both aged 17, escaped with relatively minor injuries. The United States has issued new sanctions against Iran as US President Donald Trump says negotiations with Tehran will continue. Satyam Weinstein reports.
4: The fresh sanctions target a key banker for Iran's new leader, Mojtaba Khamenei. The Dubai-based financier, Ali Ansari, had previously been sanctioned by Britain for supporting the activities of Iran's Revolutionary Guards. It comes as a delegation from Qatar arrives in Iran in the latest attempt to salvage a peace deal between Washington and Tehran after an escalation in hostilities this week. Officials in Washington say Iran has told them that recent attacks on ships in the Strait of Hormuz came from an errant current part of their system, as the U.S. demands that Iran publicly states that it will stop attacks on